0: The weather forecast for Kitchener and Waterloo. Environment Canada has issued an orange warning for air quality. Smoke from wildfires continues to cause poor air quality. Conditions may persist into the weekend. Tonight, windy, a low 16 for Friday, a high 28. Friday evening, there is a chance of rain and a risk of a thunderstorm with a low reaching 19. And that's the weather.
1: I'm Jill Deacon, in for Tom Power. Welcome to Q. 3 days grace put their hometown of Norwood, Ontario on the map as the first Canadian band to reach over a billion Spotify streams for not one, but two songs. Pretty impressive, especially for a band that almost fell apart. You'll hear how the music helped them endure a significant rupture and how 3 days grace managed to come back stronger than ever. And Misson Harriman knew that his successful corporate career just wasn't fulfilling, so he picked up a camera and pointed it in the direction of activism. He's now a well-known protest photographer and the subject of a new documentary celebrating the art of capturing resistance. All that coming up on Q. Okay, we're going to start things off by marking a pretty cool Canadian music milestone right now. Take a listen to this.

from their latest album, that's 3 Days Grace with Mayday. Before that, you heard Tom Power's conversation with singers Adam Gontier and Matt Walsh from the band. The band is playing a bunch of Canadian shows in Quebec and Ontario this week. Go to 3daysgrace.com for all their tour dates. I'm Jill Deacon, in for Tom Power. You're listening to Q. Not too long ago, Masan Harriman was working a job that just didn't feel right anymore. He had a career in recruitment in the finance industry, and he was doing really well. But despite the success, the connections,

I'm Kaylee Watts from Bella Coola, BC, adopted member of the Newhawk Nation and member of the Satellite Cree Nation in Alberta. And you're listening to Reclaimed on CBC Radio.

Will Earth, Life After Warming. If you want to listen to the full episode, you can find Front Burner wherever you get your podcasts or on YouTube. I'm Jamie Poisson. Thank you so much for listening.

Coming up inside our first hour, this poor air quality is already sending more people to hospitals. We're going to find out why doctors say everyone is vulnerable to the health effects of smoke and what's actually in the air we're breathing. That's at 6:50. And just ahead inside this half hour, the orange level alert for poor air quality is expected to lift today. Coming up, I speak with a University of Waterloo researcher about the impacts of wildfire smoke on the environment. That's in about 10 minutes from now.

0: Joe Pavia will have a look at traffic and some of the stories he's putting together for his 6:30 newscast. First, it's over to Lauren Kuivenhoven with a look at our weather forecast. Good morning, Lauren.
1: Good morning, Trisha. It is hazy right now. Plus 15 in Kitchener, Waterloo, Cambridge, Guelph, Mount Forest. 14 in Stratford and Brantford. An orange level warning for air quality remains in effect, and poor air quality is expected to continue throughout the weekend, although conditions may improve temporarily on Friday. The high today is 26 and the humidex feels like 30. The UV is 9 or high. On Saturday, there's a 60% chance of showers and the risk of a thunderstorm. Local smoke is expected in the morning. The high will be 24, the humidex feeling like 33. Sunday is sunny and the high is 24.
0: Thanks, Lauren. Now it's over to Joe Pavia with traffic and headlines. Good morning, Joe.
2: Good morning, Josette. Construction road work is gone 401 westbound between Highway 6 South and Highway 6 North. Just looking over the map and noticing that there is one collision posted. It is on King Street East, heading into Kitchener, just past Shantz Hill Road. Not seeing any other issues right now on city routes, area highways, or on transit routes. In the news, from the Yukon to Alberta, crews from across Canada are being deployed to Ontario, where nearly 200 wildfires are burning. And the outdoor location of the Kitchener Market will be open tomorrow, but the building and food court will stay closed. I'll have details at 6:30.
0: Thanks, Joe. Well, back in the early days of the pandemic, Newmarket Mayor John Taylor felt he needed to do something to boost community morale. He decided to appoint some positivity ambassadors, as well as someone to lead them. And fortunately, there was an obvious person for the role. Many familiar with the town's workforce would say it was the job customer service supervisor Jamie Boyle was born to do. He's here to share his experience and some positivity. Good morning, Jamie.
3: Good morning. How are you this morning?
0: I'm good. So when the mayor asked you to take this on, what did he tell you to do?
3: To be honest with you, there wasn't a lot of job description given to me at the time. It was, Jamie, we want you to do with the community what you do with us here at the town. Mm-hmm. And so it was sort of open the cage and let me go. To be honest with you, that's what it was. And it really was about just creating a community culture during a time where there was a lot of strife, there was a lot of questions, there was a lot of concerns, you know, and how do we bring positivity to this otherwise sort of, I don't want to say dark times, but, you know, difficult times. And so that's how it started. There was no job description. There was no sort of mandate. It was, we need this and this is what we need now. Be you and do it.
0: So why do you think he chose you?
3: this is who I, it's hard for me to say this because I'm not really a focus on myself person, but this is who I am. This is all I know how to do. And I really thrive on seeing other people's shine. And so a part of what I do on my role as customer service supervisor, but also as the chief positivity officer, is to sort of be that guiding light for other people. And I think that because of my energy, because of my positivity, because of I'm not shy. He let me loose on the town. And because of my experience in customer service, I know that not everyone was going to take a chief positivity officer lightly. Mm. And, you know, there were certainly were people who had their opinions. And that's fine. I was able to take the good, the bad, and the ugly and still deliver and still to this day a culture in a community that is only growing.
0: I love that. So tell me a little bit more about some of the tasks that are on your plate.
3: Okay, well, I focus internally and externally. So within the staff of Newmarket, which is between like 700-800 staff, and then externally, which is a township of about 100,000 people. So internally, I spend, you know, during the summertime, I might be supplying something as simple as is just out there in the field with staff on a day like today, you know, delivering ice cream, just letting them know or freezies and things like that, just so that they know, you know, that they're valued and that they're working hard. I do a weekly email that I've been doing for 22 years that is just full of sort of positivity and feel goods and things of that nature. Externally, I work with user groups, with community groups, with wellness associations, our local hospital, our fire department, our library, in getting out the programs that they do or being that liaison between the town of Newmarket and the community. So as the town of Newmarket, I might be bringing folks that want to give attention to frontline workers at the hospital and thank them for what they're doing, not just during the pandemic, but even now. If they want to work with the hospital, I am that liaison that brings them to that. Or if they want to give something to the hospital on behalf of this user group, I'm the person that helps facilitate that with the town.
0: How do you see those actions cascading out to the general community mindset?
3: To be honest with you, it's only growing. I mean, no day is perfect. You know, some days it's a lot more difficult. But I firmly believe that our community culture is only growing each individual year. And a lot of it has to do with what we're trying to do. We're seeing a lot of our community events, the attendance, the participation, the volunteer requests only increasing every single year. And I like to think that a lot of that has to do with the culture that we're creating in our community.
0: Now, your other role you mentioned there is supervising customer service. Some might say that that job could drain positivity. How do you maintain your mindset through that?
3: Yeah, I've been told before that government customer service is an oxymoron. But to be honest with you, I've been doing this role for 22 years. A part of what I like to do is I help people get what they need, help people in strife and in what they... So a part of that role is seeing the good, the bad, and the ugly, and understanding that you know, not everyone has a great day, or not. There's not always things that make us upbeat and positive. So I like to bring my mantra, my ability into that role. And to be honest with you, there's no way I could be as an effective of a chief positivity officer if I didn't also see the other side of it, right? You have to have that yin with the yang. And so it really does help me do both roles. I couldn't be an effective supervisor of customer service for a town of 100,000 people if I didn't also see that there's got to be some positivity to this. Otherwise, it would just beat me down. And I wouldn't be as effective of a civil servant otherwise.
0: Yeah, that is such a great point. The yin with the yang. You got to see the negative in order to see the positive. So I know that you intend to continue in this role. Are there any changes that you're thinking of making?
3: I would love more people helping me out, but that's a whole different story. To be honest with you, going forward, it's just continuing to get that message out there. If there are user groups, you know, since this article came out, I think on Friday, I've had new charitable organizations within Newmarket, within York Region, that are wanting to work with the town of Newmarket to do what they, you know, not only get their message out to the community, but how can Newmarket help us? So right now, my focus is getting the residents of Newmarket as much as they need, as much as they want, with the resources that are available to me. And I do that with chin up and chest out.
0: Jamie, really great to get your positive take on this. Thank you so much for joining us. Jamie Boyle is the town of Newmarket's chief positivity officer. You are listening to The Morning Edition on CBC Radio 1. We stream on the CBC Listen app and the CBC News apps. Both are free downloads in the App Store. CBC is also on your smart speakers. You just have to tell it to play CBC Kitchener-Waterloo. And we're on the dial at 89.1 FM. Still to come here after the 6:30 news, many people in Waterloo Region and Guelph have experienced wildfire smoke this week. But coming up, we're going to speak to some people who are a little bit closer to the fires in Northern Ontario. That's at 6:35. Quick check on the weather. The orange warning for the air quality is still in effect. It is still pretty hazy out there. You can still smell the smoke in the air. It's 15 degrees, getting up to a high of 26 today with the Humidex sitting at 31. Partly cloudy tonight with a 40% chance of showers overnight. And that does come with risk of a thunderstorm. Well, as I mentioned, much of Southern Ontario has been under a thick haze for the past couple of days, and that is smoke from wildfires in the northwestern part of the province. The region of Waterloo remains under the orange warning for poor air quality for the third day this week, and one researcher says poor air quality weather events may become more common and a regular part of our summers. Rebecca Sari is a professor of civil and environmental engineering at the University of Waterloo. She's also a Canada Research Chair in Global Change, Atmosphere, and Health. Rebecca explains why Canadians should expect smoke-filled skies to become a more regular part of summer.
4: The fundamental issue is climate change. And so what we've been seeing, well, climate change can affect air quality in several ways. One thing it can do is increase the emissions from some sources. And wildfires is one specific source of an extreme example of that, right? We have hot, dry days that can lead to conditions that can lead to wildfires and associated emissions. But also, having more hot, calm days can allow pollution in the air to mix together and to build up to these extreme levels. And so those are the forces that we're seeing. You know, historically, climate change has been making air quality worse, for example, with wildfires. And if we don't address climate change, our research shows that, you know, that can continue to the point where, yes, poor air quality can become more common.
0: And you did mention heat there as a factor. How exactly does the heat change how the wildfire smoke is affecting us?
4: Right. Well, I would say the heat, you know, heat is part of the risk factors for getting wildfires in the first place. And also, you know, climate change can allow, can speed up certain chemical reactions to form more harmful pollutants in the air and can also change the way that things build up. But, you know, on its own too, heat is also a health risk factor. Like extreme temperature also has health risks along with air quality. So it also affects, the dangers and how we can respond.
0: Throughout most of Southern Ontario, the conditions just really changed very rapidly. It was like people were just walking around in this yellow hue. So is this something that we should expect again this summer?
4: Well, I mean, the good news is that events this extreme are very, very rare. So, you know, Canada mostly enjoys good air quality. When we talk about the Air Quality Health Index, that measures the level of health risk associated with pollution in the air for these short-term type events. And only 1% of the time at most would we see air that's in the high risk to very high risk level. And right now we're in that very high risk level, which would be the orange warning. And that's like a fraction of 1% do we see that level. So this is a very rare event. However, that said, we are in an active wildfire season and a typical smog season. So yes, we could see more days like this again this summer. Maybe not this extreme, but we absolutely could.
0: So let's talk a little bit more about the health risks. What is the impact of increasing wildfire smoke on our health?
4: Yeah, so I guess, again, starting with the better news is that for most people, you know, might not experience any symptoms. The more common symptoms are relatively mild, like eye, nose, and throat irritation, mild cough, headaches, that sort of thing. But for me, the bigger concern is the public health burden we get from these more rare but more severe outcomes. For example, people with underlying heart and lung disease, can experience hospitalization and premature death and that sort of thing. And to a tune of about $500 million to $6 billion per year in health-related economic damages just in Canada, just from the wildfire smoke.
0: So what kind of precautions should we be taking during air quality alerts such as this one?
4: Right. So folks should, you know, be aware, first of all, of the alert and follow the guidance that's associated with it. That's usually pretty good and pretty clear. So, make a habit of being aware of alerts in your area and be ready to adapt your plans if you can, right? So the most important thing is to limit outdoor exertion. So physical activity outside, that's especially really strenuous, should ideally be moved to places and times that are cleaner. So for example, a clean indoor environment or another day when the air is better.
0: What about people who have no choice but to be outside? I think about construction workers. Mm-hmm. I think about the unhoused. Mm-hmm. What can they mm-hmm. do to protect themselves?
4: Yeah, absolutely. So there are definitely lots of vulnerable groups. Two of really important ones of which you mentioned. A third is that, you know, there are people who can maybe go inside, but their house doesn't protect them because it's very leaky. But there are some people who don't necessarily have that option at all. And so for, you know, outdoor workers, that could depend on the specific conditions and the type of work. But, you know, in some cases, for people who have to be outside, a well-made, well-fitting respirator type mask, an N95 type mask, can reduce some of the risks. But for others, hopefully, you know, things could be, again, scheduled or move to better times and places to reduce health risk. And then for, you know, people experiencing homelessness, that's an important policy lever, is to have access to these clean and cool air shelters. So somewhere they can go that's indoors, that keeps the outdoor air out, the outdoor air pollution out, and keeps the indoor air clean with good ventilation and good filtration and good air conditioning, so they can be protected from the risks of these extreme events.
0: You mentioned, Rebecca, that this is something that is likely to become a little bit more normal, more common. How can we prepare for the next poor air quality event?
4: Yeah, absolutely. So, I mean, hopefully we'll also work to continue preventing them by reducing emissions that cause air pollution and climate change. But for potential increased risks, you know, we need to help make buildings safer. So when we are inside, that we're protected. So that means buildings that are more airtight, that keep the air pollution out, and that also have good ventilation and filtration. So in your own home, for example, you know, if you have a portable air cleaner, then that's something to consider running during days like this. If you don't have one, there are instructions online for how to make them. You know, if you have, you know, central air conditioning, make sure that that's in good order and has a high efficiency filter that you replace often. All of these methods can help make sure that, you know, in the longer term, that we're protected even when we're inside.
0: That is Rebecca Sarey, a professor of civil and environmental engineering at the University of Waterloo. She explained why poor air quality events may become more common during the summer. Well, here's something people might do this weekend.

Well, that's Queen with Lazing on a Sunday afternoon, which may be exactly how you want to spend your Sunday, maybe even your Saturday. So you could call it Lazing on a Saturday afternoon. This is the Morning Edition on CBC Radio 1. 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

0: now. Expect smoke today with a high 26, humidex 31, the UV index 9 or very high. Good morning. Hundreds of wildfires in northwestern Ontario continue to make the air quality in Waterloo region and the surrounding area very high risk. We are still under an orange level warning from Environment Canada. The air quality level is at 10 or very high risk. I'll get to the story of how it affects us in a moment, but first, what's it like in Thunder Bay?
1: We can barely see a block away from ourselves. The smoke is so thick. Burning lungs, burning eyes, and that's the healthy people. But more importantly, making it more urgent, the fires are coming close.
0: Fire crews from across the country are being deployed to northern Ontario to fight those fires. Nearly 200 wildfires are burning, and dozens of communities have been evacuated from the northwest. CBC's Sarah Law is in our Thunder Bay Bureau, and she's hearing from First Nation leaders who say quicker action is needed.
2: Canadians always look after each other.
3: Prime Minister Mark Carney says his government is providing helicopters and search and rescue aircraft to assist firefighting efforts. But for Nomigusasegigin, it's too little, too late. The entire First Nation north of Thunder Bay burned to the ground Monday. Chief Helen Pavela says her community members got out safely, but had to do it all on their own.
4: Nobody answered their cries.
3: The Assembly of First Nations passed an emergency resolution Thursday seeking federal support for Nomigusasegigin. Devin Wanakomik is Emergency Response Coordinator for White Sand First Nation. It's been affected by the same fire as Nomigusasegigin.
5: Emergencies are not the time for governments to debate responsibility.
3: Locals in Thunder Bay are collecting donations of food, clothing, and toys for evacuees in town as the city continues to be stunned by yellow, smoky skies. Sarah Law, CBC News, Thunder Bay, Ontario.
0: Environment Canada says the air quality health index for our area remains at 10 plus or very high risk, the most severe level. Smoke from wildfires is causing very poor air quality and reduced visibility, and there may be some improvement today, but Environment Canada says poor air quality could drift into the weekend. During heavy smoke conditions, everyone's health is at risk regardless of their age or health status, and Environment Canada says that means people should limit their time outdoors and cancel or reschedule outdoor activities and events. Smoky air has led to the closure of a number of outdoor recreational programs and amenities across the region and the surrounding area. Meantime, Sergeant Ed Sanchuk with West Region OPP says drivers need to make sure they can be seen in the hazy smoke, and that means turning on their headlights.
6: Even during daylight hours, smoke can make it difficult for other drivers to see your vehicle. Headlights help increase your visibility and allow other road users to spot you sooner, reducing the risk of collisions.
0: Sanchuk notes just leaving your daytime running lights on does not light up your rear lights, which could lead to collisions if people can't see a vehicle they're following on the road. This is the Morning Edition on CBC Radio 1, streaming live on the CBC Listen and News app. A good-looking drive around the region right now, not seeing any major volume issues on city routes or area highways. It's 6:34. Going to market tomorrow in Kitchener will be a little different for regular shoppers. The outdoor vendors at the Kitchener Market will be open for business, but inside will be closed. The City of Kitchener said in a statement that the market building and food court will remain closed following last week's fire. Lower Wyndham Street in Guelph is set to reopen. The City of Guelph announced that work between Wellington and Carden Streets will be completed by Sunday. Colleen Gammy is with the City of Guelph.
7: The work that was completed on Wyndham Street between Wellington and Carden Street includes sanitary and storm sewer replacement, sidewalk improvements, and cycling infrastructure improvements. And all of these works are critical to support downtown Guelph today and to provide additional capacity to support downtown Guelph in the future as well.
0: So by Sunday, Wyndham Street's going to reopen to two-way traffic between Wellington and Farquhar Streets and one-way traffic towards Carden Street from Farquhar Street. Phase two of the construction is going to start on Sunday as well and will need to require full closure of the McDonnell and Wyndham Street intersection for a month. As the World Cup comes to an end Sunday, the uniting power of soccer continues in local public parks. An informal pickup soccer group in Guelph called the Wednesday and Friday Silver Creek Park Group is seeing more people join. The group started with only 50 in 2023. As of yesterday, they have 180.

0: 80 local members. Amir Al-Azraqi is a member of the group and says soccer brings people together regardless of language and culture.
1: During the game, languages, words disappear. You don't need words anymore. You don't need to speak English or speak a certain language because the ball itself brings us together in a way we just communicate perfectly and beautifully through the playing the game.
0: People looking to learn more about the group are encouraged to drop by during one of the group's games at Silver Creek Park in Guelph every Wednesday and Friday at 6:30 p.m. That's the news from CBC Kitchener-Waterloo. I'm Joe Pavia.
2: Thank you very much, Joe. Now it's over to Lauren Kuivenhoven with a check on the weather. Good morning, Lauren.
3: Good morning, Josette. It is hazy right now, 15 degrees in Kitchener, Waterloo, Cambridge, Guelph, Mount Forest, Brantford, 13 in Stratford. An orange level warning for air quality remains in effect and poor air quality is expected to continue throughout the weekend, although conditions may temporarily improve today. The high today is 26 and the humidex feels like 30. The UV is 9 or high. On Saturday, there's a 60% chance of showers and the risk of a thunderstorm. Local smoke is expected in the morning. The high will be 24. The humidex feeling like 33. Sunday is sunny and the high will be 24.
2: Thank you very much, Lauren. This is the Morning Edition on CBC Radio 1. I'm Josette Lafleur. Still ahead this half hour, we find out why doctors say everyone is at risk when breathing hazardous air, like the smoke that's blanketed our region over the past couple of days. Dr. Vaibhav Gupta joins us to talk about what's in the air we breathe and how it could affect our long-term health. That's at 6:50. First, though, while the wildfire smoke may have eased just a bit, it is a shock when it arrives and upends our lives, especially for those closer to the fires. Yesterday, CBC's Ontario Today asked the public what impact wildfires and smoke are having on them. Here's what some calling in from northwestern Ontario had to say.
4: We see communities forced to evacuate, and somehow that's accepted as normal. It shouldn't be happening at all. My story that I'd like to share is really the evolution of 24 hours because just the other evening, a couple of evenings ago, I was on a beautiful beach on Lake Superior and, you know, carefree summer evening on the beach. And yesterday morning, I went out and early and could smell some smoke. But I've just come in from rinsing what looked to be ash off my car. And it occurred to me that in 60 years, I have never had to do that. And it's this process of accepting that this is serious. And Northern Ontario is so huge. Northwestern Ontario is so huge. And I think it must be hard for people down south to really grasp how big an area it is. It's just devastating. I have so much respect for the firefighters and the people who are working to evacuate people. And as someone who's touched by it, but definitely not directly impacted in that way, may I just say we're praying for rain.
5: Well, I know that in other parts of Ontario, people are experiencing smoke. Here in the middle of Thunder Bay, we can barely see a block away from ourselves. The smoke is so thick. Burning lungs, burning eyes, and that's the healthy people. But more importantly, making it more urgent, the fires are coming close. Very close. One of the big fires moved 30 kilometers last night, closer to, it's within 50 kilometers of my house. There are numerous fires burning in every direction. I really think we need someone in government to declare a state of emergency. We know that Doug Ford cut over $240 million in wildfire protection in the last few years. And I think people are complaining about the smoke, but our communities are burning down. I'm in my 60s and I've walked in the bush lately and I've never seen it. Like, it's like walking on Rice Krispies, which is dry, dry, dry from lack of rain.
6: I hear a lot of talk about the particulate matter or the situation in Toronto. It's about 250 roughly, I believe you call it micrometers. Per meter squared, and that's 250, and we have about 440 up here in Thunder Bay. So if you think it's bad in Toronto, consider how much more it is in Thunder Bay. And something that hits home even worse is a couple of very good friends of mine. lost their home. They live up close to Armstrong, and the house is totally gone. All they got were the three cats. That's it.
7: So in South Gillies and in Neading, the two townships out there, the front line on 35-hectare and larger wildfires is the volunteer fire department from the municipality. And, you know, so...
8: I hear that you're worried.
7: So how can we put the lives of our... of, you know, local citizens on the line and pretend that we're prepared? Sorry. Like, I can't describe how it feels to know that there's so little in the way of preparedness. Like, I mean, it isn't, oh yeah, you know, we've cut the budget, we've done this, we've done that. Sorry. It's quite ridiculous, really, to be here and see how ill-prepared we are for this. You know, to be here, to see these conditions, to see people losing their homes, to see the crisis this severe, and to see so little action.
2: 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Getting up to 6:42 here on the Morning Edition, some music for you. The Polaris Album Prize shortlist is out now. BB Club is one of the 10 finalists. This is their second time on the shortlist. They also made it onto the list last year. Here is BB Club with A Different Light.

0: That was A Different Light by BB Club. Their album Amaro is shortlisted for the Polaris Prize. 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We stream live on the CBC Listen app, CBC News app. Both are free downloads. You can also tell your smart speaker to play CBC Kitchener Waterloo. Still to come here on the show just after World Report at 7 o'clock, Kitchener Rib Fest, Uptown Waterloo Jazz Festival, FIFA World Cup watch parties. There are lots of events happening in the area this weekend. Coming up, CBC KW's Kate Bickert joins us with her list of five fun things to do. That's at 7:10. First, though, it's over to Joe Pavia with a check on traffic. Good morning, Joe.
1: Good morning, Josette. Noticing routes are building this hour, and I am spotting a collision right now on Highway 7 just outside of Breslau. It's actually just after Spitzig Road, heading toward a Greenhouse Road, and it's causing a bit of a delay. Not really seeing any other issues around the region at the moment. Routes are building.
0: Thanks, Joe. Now it's over to Lauren Kuyvenhoven with a check on the weather. Good morning, Lauren.
2: Good morning, Josette. It is hazy right now. An orange level warning for air quality remains in effect, and poor air quality is expected to continue throughout the weekend. The high today is 26 and the humidex feels like 30. The UV is 9 or high. The low tonight is 19.
0: Thank you very much, Lauren. Time now for the Business Digest with Chris Edwards.
3: Good morning. The pace of annual housing starts in Canada fell by 6% between May and June. That's according to a report released yesterday by the Canada Mortgage and Housing Corporation. It estimates about 250,000 housing units will be built this year, which would be slightly less than last year. In fact, housing starts were down 13% year over year in June in major population centers. Kevin Hughes, the CMHC's deputy chief economist, said several major headwinds are pulling starts down this year.
4: Today's results for housing starts really are not surprising to us, and they translate the relative weakness in the economy that is explained by uncertainty for sure, also lower population growth, construction costs. So there is a number of factors that explain this, not only for June, but also for the year.
3: The CMHC said Canada needs to build about 450,000 homes a year to bring affordability back to 2019 levels. The corporation also reported that less than a fifth of the new housing starts built this year have been for detached homes. The rest are for condos and purpose-built rentals. In other news, the city of Hamilton rejected a ban on data center development after a contentious vote earlier this week, but it's only the latest in a trend of debates across the country over such bans. Burlington, Mississauga, and Vancouver have also all seen contentious discussions about the building of new data center facilities. Josh Scott, a reporter with Betakit who has reported on data centers in Canada and Canada's AI strategy, broke down the concerns people are voicing.
5: At the heart of the concern is data centers consume massive amounts of power and water to complete their core functions and keep their chips cool. And many people are worried about their potential to strain access to those resources for other purposes and also just lead to broader environmental degradation.
3: That's not to say other communities aren't embracing data centers. Scott says they can generate significant amounts of tax revenue and local employment. And overall, he said, Canadian companies and academics need more computing power to leverage AI. And at the moment, Canada largely relies on foreign data centers, which could put sensitive data at risk. Moving to other tech news now, Meta, the owner of Facebook, Instagram, and WhatsApp, will now alert Canadian parents and first responders if a child is discussing self-harm on its Meta AI chatbot. The move, which rolled out yesterday across several countries, including the US and the UK, follows several high-profile instances of children using AI to research self-harm. Some child safety advocates, however, question the effectiveness of such measures. They say kids can be crafty about hiding the activity. Meta, on the other hand, said they'll always err on the side of caution. And finally, factory workers at a Hyundai plant in South Korea have gone on strike in protest of robots being added to the facility. Now, they're not doing it because they're against regular automation. Car factories have, of course, used specialized robots on assembly lines for decades. This is a protest of humanoid robots being added directly to replace workers. These robots in question are Atlas robots made by Boston Dynamics. They're just over 6 feet tall with two arms and legs and can autonomously lift up to 110 pounds. And in February, Toyota announced they'll be using humanoid robots in a plant in Ontario. For now, there are only three of them on the line. For CBC Radio, I'm Chris Edwards.
0: And for more business news, check out our website at cbc.ca/business. Well, we are entering a third day of concerning air quality. One step outside and you're immediately greeted by a wall of smoke. While some of us can stay indoors, many have no choice. Whether it's work, summer camps, grocery runs, or simply getting through the day, we are all breathing at least some of what's hanging in the air. Dr. Vaibhav Gupta is the Chief Medical Advisor of the Lung Health Foundation. He's on the line right now. Good morning, Dr. Gupta.
6: Good morning, Josette.
0: You are a lung specialist. So when you look at today's air quality, what concerns you the most?
6: Yeah, as a thoracic surgeon operating on lungs and particularly lung cancer, it just concerns me that we're breathing in all of these fine particles and they trigger our breathing. They make our airways constrict. They make it difficult for us to get oxygen in our body. And it can really trigger a lung flare-up, especially for people who have pre-existing lung conditions.
0: So what are we actually breathing into our lungs when the air looks like this?
6: So the chemicals that are in the air right now include ozone, methane, sulfur dioxide, and nitrogen dioxide. Of course, we know about carbon monoxide. And then there's also very fine particulate matter, which is called PM2.5. And all of this is being deposited into our lungs and some of it even being absorbed into our body.
0: And what happens inside the body when someone spends hours breathing in this smoky air?
6: Mm-hmm. So we really need to limit our time outdoors and our exposure to the smoke, because what happens is in the lungs itself, it makes the lungs more reactive. So you can notice chest tightness, cough, shortness of breath, or difficulty breathing. It also limits our ability to transfer oxygen into our body. So we can notice the dizziness, headache, being tired, because we're just not getting adequate amounts of oxygen. And what the effects are of absorbing some of these fine particles into the bloodstream is not things that we specifically know, but it really causes inflammation around the body and it sets off signaling pathways in the body that can be harmful in a general health perspective.
0: And we know that people with asthma or lung conditions are vulnerable to today's air quality. Who else is vulnerable?
6: So we're thinking about younger people, older adults, and anybody with other serious health conditions, including heart disease, or those who are on active treatments with either chemotherapy or immunosuppressants, they're all at particular risk. And then, of course, we have to think about those of us who work outdoors. Mm-hmm. We're thinking about construction workers and other people who are going to have a lot of exposure, and this can trigger an unmasked underlying lung or other illnesses.
0: So what symptoms should we be looking for to know that someone's had too much smoke exposure?
6: Mm-hmm. The key is to avoid exposure outdoors when we have air quality like this, even before we notice any symptoms. But for those of us who have to go outside, the symptoms you're looking for are the irritation that the smoke is causing in the eyes or the nose or the throat, and chest tightness, difficulty taking a breath in, feeling tired. It's some of these non-specific symptoms, but we have to be tuned into them to understand that we need to take a rest, we need to head indoors, and if the symptoms persist or worsen, then we need to be seen by our healthcare providers.
0: How much are we protected from the polluted air when we head indoors?
6: So indoor air quality is directly driven by outdoor air quality. We're protected if we keep our windows and doors closed, if we have our air conditioning or furnaces or central HVAC systems on and set to recirculating the air, And then it depends on our air filters, making sure that our air filters are clean and up to date, because they can be, and they are very effective in clearing the air. And for individuals who are either particularly at risk or noticing symptoms in particular, they can purchase a portable air filter with a HEPA filter, and those can really clear the air and maintain a healthy environment indoors.
0: How worried are you, Dr. Gupta, that this air quality that we're experiencing now could become a new normal?
6: It's a good question, because we've had wildfire seasons in the past in our region, but this really seems to be the worst, especially in recent memory. It was quite striking when we woke up and the sky was yellow just 2 days ago.
0: Yeah.
6: I think it's a reflection. I'm not an environmentalist, but I think it's a reflection of what's happening overall in the world. And it does make me concerned that things seem to be worsening or increasing frequency. And it's many parts of Canada that we've now seen. It's Ontario, Quebec. We know about the situations out west. So we need to think on both a personal level as well as on a corporate level what we need to do to help ensure that we're protecting our environment.
0: Just before we let you go here, we just have about just under a minute left. But I do wonder, as someone who's dedicated your career to protecting lung health, what goes through your mind when you see communities blanketed in smoke like this?
6: It's very sad to see. And we know that these wildfire conditions, they unmask some of the inequities that exist within our world. Communities that are being evacuated, many First Nations communities being affected, people being displaced from their homes. What I could say is for those who are near those areas to be prepared with an emergency kit, including your medications, your health card, so that where you do have to travel or be displaced, at least you can protect your health and continue to get the care you need.
0: Dr. Gupta, great to get your insight on this. Thank you so much.
6: Thank you for having me.
0: Dr. Vaibhav Gupta is the Chief Medical Advisor of the Lung Health Foundation. At 6:58, we send it over to Joe Pavia with a check on traffic and headlines. Good morning, Joe.
1: Good morning, Josette. Keeping an eye on Highway 7, where there was a collision just outside of Breslau. Just around Greenhouse Road, in between Greenhouse and Spitzig Road, still a bit of a delay through that section. In the news this morning, Environment Canada says the air quality health index for our area remains at 10+ or very high, the most severe level. And coming up on World Report, U.S. President Donald Trump alleging China interfered in the 2020 American elections.
0: Thanks, Joe. Now it's over to Lauren Kuivenhoven with a check on that weather. Good morning, Lauren.
2: Good morning, Josette. It is hazy right now, temperatures ranging from 13 to 15 degrees throughout the region. An orange level warning for air quality remains in effect, and poor air quality is expected to continue throughout the weekend. Today, the high will reach 26 and the humidex feels like 30. The UV will be 9 or high, dropping to a low of 9.
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10: This is World Report. Good morning, I'm John Northcott. U.S. President Donald Trump says he has declassified intelligence revealing major vulnerabilities in the American election system. In a primetime televised address, he made it clear he believes China is heavily to blame.
11: Think of that, tens of millions of voters' data in 18 states have been bought, stolen, or hacked by China.
10: Trump made the claims during his White House address, but critics say he failed to prove there is any actual manipulation of the vote. The CBC's Katie Nicholson has the latest.
12: U.S. President Donald Trump has long clung to claims of election interference after he lost to Joe Biden in 2020. Last night, He claimed he had proof.
11: I'm announcing the immediate declassification and release of critical intelligence revealing shocking vulnerabilities in our election infrastructure.
12: After the 2020 election, numerous courts, audits, and investigations found no evidence of manipulated election results. And a national intelligence report concluded no foreign actor attempted to alter any aspect of the voting process, including registration, casting ballots, tabulation, and results reporting.
13: I heard no concrete evidence or even allegations that foreign actors actually changed the results of American elections.
12: Democratic Senator Chris Coons immediately panned the address.
13: There's only one person involved in this who we know for sure tried to meddle in the 2020 elections, and that's President Donald Trump.
12: Trump also renewed his plea to senators to push through a contentious voting reform act, the Save America Act, with voter ID rules that critics say would prevent millions of eligible voters from casting a ballot. Katie Nicholson, CBC News, Washington.
10: Air raid sirens are blaring across the Persian Gulf this morning as a new wave of U.S. airstrikes triggers massive retaliatory fire from Iran. American airstrikes are targeting key bridges and electrical infrastructure and have collapsed a tower at a major Iranian port. Iran has responded by firing missiles at U.S. allies in the region. Those sirens heard across Kuwait City, where the military says it is actively intercepting incoming Iranian missiles and drones. Qatar and Bahrain also warned residents to take shelter as they came under heavy Iranian fire. Almost 850 wildfires are actively burning across Canada. In British Columbia, the entire town site of Boston Bar has been evacuated as twin out-of-control blazes close in. Meanwhile, over 175 fires are raging in Ontario, forcing several First Nations to flee. Heavy smoke from those northwestern blazes has drifted southeast, triggering severe weather quality alerts right across the southern Ontario, right across southern Ontario and Quebec. Choking smoke from the raging Canadian wildfires wafting across the border and triggering emergency health warnings in the United States. Millions of Americans are waking up to hazy yellow skies as the jet stream pushes the toxic plume straight through the eastern half of the continent. As residents from the Midwest to the Northeast are urged to stay indoors, we're joined by reporter Steve Futterman, who's in Times Square right now. Steve, you're down there. How bad is the air quality right now?
14: Well, John, I can see it. I can smell it. It's going to be an issue again today here in New York City. I'm in Times Square right now. And again, it's sort of a surrealistic image that we have of some of the skyscrapers with the haze surrounding it. It's going to be here again today. And it's affecting not just New York. We're talking about New York because it's the largest city in the U.S., but many other cities being impacted. Chicago, where skyscrapers were first created, they claim. That's being impacted in Detroit, lots of impact there. And some American lawmakers have actually sent a letter to Canadian officials blaming them for having poor wildfire management. They say there should be a trimming of trees, thinning of forests. They say that some of this responsibility really lies with the way Canada has managed its forests.
10: Steve, you're actually there to cover this weekend's World Cup final. How is this heavy smoke impacting the teams and their preparations?
14: Well, FIFA's playing it down, obviously. We've not had any indication that this is going to have a major impact on the match itself. And the one good news is the forecast. The forecast calls for this heat dome, which has been basically trapping the smoke and forcing it closer to the surface. That heat dome is going to dissipate in the next 24 to 48 hours. So that will ease things for the game on Sunday. But obviously, when you have these fine-tuned athletes running for 90 minutes, maybe in 2 hours, depending if it goes into extra time, we don't know if any of the athletes on these teams have asthma conditions. An asthma condition could really complicate things. I know a number of years ago, David Beckham, the great English star, did come out and talk about his asthma conditions. But we don't know if any of the players might suffer from that. One thing I should say, this is nothing so far, thank goodness, like 2023, where they had to cancel flights coming into LaGuardia, where a couple of Major League Baseball games were canceled. So it's bad, it's unhealthy, and it could be much worse. And we're hoping it won't get that way.
10: Steve Futterman joining us from New York. Thank you, Steve.
14: Thank you, John.
10: A white hearse will tour Quebec's highways this morning. The morbid reminder is part of a stark new safety campaign launched just as the province enters its annual construction holiday that sees hundreds of thousands take to the roads. Last year's two-week break was the deadliest in 10 years, ending with 38 fatalities. Quibina Oduro has the story on the campaign and how one family's personal tragedy is being used to try to save lives.
15: She gets hit by another car. The guy was drunk.
16: Marie-Ève Lévesque says she lost her aunt when she was 15, who pulled over on the highway to assist another driver in need of help.
15: She was 25 years old. It was so sad when we were at the church with all these young people. So I'm really affected by this and how people drive on the road.
16: Lévesque's story is one example why Quebec's Auto Insurance Board is stepping up its efforts to remind drivers about road safety. It is part of a new campaign that involves organizers driving around Quebec in a white hearse.
17: Because it's a symbol of what's at stake when you drive.
16: Simon Pierre Poulin is a spokesperson with the SAAQ, which provides public insurance to all Quebec drivers.
17: When you drive, you have your own life in your hand and the people surrounding you, so it's to catch attention, to grab attention. I think it works.
16: About one out of three Quebecers take their vacation during the province's construction holiday, between mid-July and early August. 2025 was one of the worst years on record. Poulin says the construction holiday is particularly a bad time because there are simply more people on the road.
17: People take more risks at this time because they're lighthearted, because it's beautiful outside, because the sun almost never sets. These are the contexts in which people will speed and will take a little drink. And those behavior kill.
16: Quebec Provincial Police will also be stepping up its efforts on roads, waterways, and trails as a way to remind people about the importance of safety. Quibino Duro, CBC News, Montreal.
10: And finally, they wear full body suits, heavy masks, and claim to be visitors from another planet. But the breakout Canadian band on Jean de Poitrin is actually from Saguenay, Quebec, and the mysterious duo is currently selling out shows across Canada and Europe with a completely unique sound. Makhda Gebrselassie has the story on the viral phenomenon.
18: The sound, the look, and the language is out of this world. En Jean de Poitrin, the experimental rock duo out of Quebec, has taken the music scene by storm.
19: It's upbeat, it's creative.
20: The wacky time signatures, and yeah, it's just very bizarre.
18: The band went viral after its performance video was released by a Seattle radio station, drew a massive crowd at Montreal's Jazz Festival, the largest since Stevie Wonder played there in 2009, and has sold out shows across Canada, the US, and Europe. Musically, it's microtonal rock, hitting tones in between notes. Many raving about the musical patterns, too. Caroline Carbonneau is a guitarist with the Juno-winning rock band Nobro in Montreal.
21: I know that the guitar playing is playing with a loop pedal, and he's kind of building his melodies and chords throughout the songs. So there's a lot of repetitive notes and melodies.
18: Then you have the costumes covered in polka dots and masked up. Get this. Publicly, their identities remain a mystery. Fans that saw them in Toronto this week say don't get it twisted. It's not some gimmick, it's the real deal.
22: It's very pure, it's very inviting, inclusive.
23: In a world of everything that feels AI, it's nice to see some real talent and some uniqueness.
18: Even though that talent claims to be from out of this world. Makhda Gebrselassie, CBC News, Toronto.
10: And that is the latest national and international news from World Report. I'm John Northcott. This is CBC News.
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0: Good morning, I'm Josette Lafleur. It's Friday, July 17th. The time now is 7:10. Coming right up on the Morning Edition, Kitchener Rib Fest, Uptown Waterloo Jazz Festival, FIFA World Cup watch parties. There are lots of events in the area this weekend. Coming up, CBC KW's Kate Bickert is here with her list of five fun things to do. She joins me in studio in just a few minutes.

0: That and lots more, including some great tunes, all of the info you need to get your morning going. Joe Pavi will check on traffic and share some of the headlines for his 7:30 newscast. First, though, here's Lauren Kuypenhoven with our weather forecast. Good morning, Lauren.
1: Good morning, Shazza. It is hazy right now, plus 15 in Kitchener, Waterloo, Cambridge, Guelph, and Brantford, 16 in Mount Forest, 14 in Stratford. An orange level warning for air quality remains in effect, and poor air quality is expected to continue throughout the weekend, although conditions may temporarily improve today. The smoke is drifting down from wildfires in northwestern Ontario. The high today is 26. The humidex feels like 30. The UV is 9 or high. The low tonight is 19. On Saturday, there's a 60% chance of showers and the risk of a thunderstorm and local smoke is expected in the morning. The high on Saturday is 24, with the humidex feeling like 33. Sunday is sunny and the high will be 24.
0: Thanks, Lauren. Now it's over to Joe Pavia with a check on traffic and headlines. Good morning, Joe.
2: Good morning, Josette. That problem I've been talking about on Highway 7 between Spitzig Road and Shaw Station Road, now it's affecting travel in both directions. There is a collision around there causing that delay. Not really seeing any other issues around the region at the moment. It is looking good on routes to the 401 and the 401 east and westbound. Good drive on 24 from Cambridge to Guelph and 78 in from Stratford. In the news, fire crews from across the country are being deployed to the Thunder Bay area. They may get some help from the rainy forecast this weekend up north. And the outdoor location of the Kitchener Market will be open tomorrow, but the building is going to stay closed. I'll tell you about it at 7:30.
0: Thanks, Joe. Well, this weekend there are events that include music, food, and community in Waterloo Region, Guelph, and beyond. Each week, CBC KW's Kate Bickard offers a list of five fun things to do on our website, cbc.ca/KW. And this summer, she joins us every Friday to tell us about some of those events. She's here now. Good morning, Kate.
3: Good morning, Josette.
0: Okay, so why don't we take a trip around the region? Let's start here in Kitchener. What is on tap this week?
3: Sure, yeah. So Afro Vibes Festival is tomorrow, at least the actual festival part of it. Tonight, there is a panel discussion on how to build a creative economy. And so that is at KW Famous Creative Cafe tonight at 6. And then the festival itself is in front of Kitchener City Hall tomorrow. It starts at 2 p.m. There's music, games, workshops, food, and art. And then there's also an after party at Rare Nightclub, and that is at 10 p.m. In Victoria Park, it is the Downtown Kitchener Rib Fest and Craft Beer Show. It runs from noon to 10 today and tomorrow, and then noon to 7 on Sunday. There is, of course, ribs and other smoked meats, plus local and Ontario breweries will be there. And there's live entertainment with bands like Shred Penner, the Hot Carls, and the Killin' Time Band. And there's also a kids' fun zone area. And now for soccer fans, this is it. FIFA World Cup finals are on Sunday. Spain will take on Argentina. There will be watch parties still at the Kitchener Market. The big screen is outside. You can watch with other fans there, of course. And tonight there's a concert called Deadly Frequencies at the Union in Kitchener. It's bringing together Graham Jones, Gladwin Badger, and Pandora Wilhelm, who are all Indigenous musicians. This is a fundraiser for Crow Shield Lodge, the Indigenous Land-Based Education and Healing Center. So doors for that concert open at 7:30 p.m., and tickets are $20 or pay what you can.
0: Nice. Okay, why don't we go to Cambridge?
3: So in Cambridge, there is Summer in the Park Market tomorrow from 11 to 4. This is in Forbes Park. There will also be family activities and games, lots of local vendors and artists, giveaways, some special guests. There is also a World Cup watch party at the Gaslight District in Cambridge as well. So bring your own chairs, snacks, drinks, and set up near the big outdoor screen. And the Preston Legion is marking 100 years, and they have events all day today. So a showcase starts this morning at 11. At 2 o'clock, there's the official anniversary ceremony. And then from 4 p.m. on, they'll have live entertainment at the Legion.
0: And how about Waterloo? What do they have going on this weekend?
3: So in Waterloo, it is the Uptown Waterloo Jazz Festival, and this is a fun, free music festival over 3 days. It starts today at 3:30 with Jessica Lalonde. Lots of great musicians to see over the weekend. KW Cool Big Band will be there, Pat Collins Trio, Alexis Barrow, The Tone Wheels featuring Matt Weidinger. And then after the festival, there's also jazz after jazz sessions. So these are at local restaurants in Uptown Waterloo. Go see some jazz after the festival. And yeah, just a fun jazzy vibe all weekend in Waterloo.
0: Nice. What about a short drive outside of the region?
3: So over in Guelph, Guelph Public Library is holding Comic-Con on Saturday, so there will be various vendors there. People are encouraged to dress up as their favorite characters, and there will be some hands-on activities. So that runs from 10 to 2 at the main branch downtown. And in Six Nations, it's Paddle Stock. So this is Sunday at 3 p.m. It's a free concert. Musicians include James Wilson, Lacey Hill, Jim Jacobs, Kenny Kirkwood, and more. There will be food and merch vendors on site, and that is at Chiefs Wood Park.
0: Okay, and I understand there are two local events that you want to mention, but people can't go to them.
3: Yes.
0: Explain.
3: Okay, so yes. Well, this weekend is normally when the Cambridge Scottish Festival would be held, but we did learn last week that they had to cancel this year's event. The board of directors said it was because of a lack of volunteers, and then we also heard from Mayor Jan Leggett that there was maybe some funding gaps. So that festival's not happening this year, but I will note the board of directors have said they plan to return in 2027. The other event I want to mention is Hillside Festival at Guelph. Now, normally I would tell you all about the bands that are playing and the workshops and the food, but for the first time in 14 years, Hillside is sold out. So I don't want to tempt people too much by giving away all the details. We did hear from artistic director Sam Bajel yesterday, who said they are planning already for 2027. So I would suggest people put in their calendar. Tickets go on sale in March. Have that little reminder just in case, so you don't want to miss out next year.
0: Amazing. Lots to do. Thanks, Kate.
3: Thanks, Josette.
0: That's CBC KW's Kate Bickert. If you need to review those events, her full column is on our website right now at cbc.ca/KW. And Kate did mention a couple of watch parties there, one at Kitchener Market, the other at the Gaslight District. I do want to mention on Wednesday when we first had the air quality warning in effect, they did move some of the watch parties indoors. Gaslight District was moved indoors. So depending on how Sunday turns out, they may do that as well. 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We are streaming live on the CBC Listen app. We are also on the CBC News app. If you're at home, you can tell your smart speaker to play CBC Kitchener Waterloo. And if you're about to head out the door, but you're staying in the region, we are on the dial at 89.1 FM. Still to come here after the 7:30 news, we are getting into the height of growing season. And locally, a few local spots are offering us dishes made from ingredients that they've grown themselves. We're going to find out more about some local farm-to-fork experiences when food columnist Jasmine Mangalus-Serrell joins me at 7:40. Quick check on the weather. It's 15 degrees, hazy, smoky. The orange warning still in effect for our region. So do be careful and mindful when you're out today. Try to spend more time indoors. And if you're outdoors, masks are always an option. We are expected to get up to a high of 26 today with the Humidex sitting at 31. UV index 9 or very high. Partly cloudy tonight with a 40% chance of showers overnight, and that does come with risk of a thunderstorm. Craig Norris will be back on the airwaves tomorrow with his weekly trip around the province on his show In the Key of C. He's going to start the show with Canadian icon Sloan. So here's a song from Sloan's latest album. This is No Damn Fears.

0: is No Damn Fears by Sloan. That song is long listed for the Polaris Song Prize. You'll also hear that and a whole lot more on In the Key of C with Craig Norris tomorrow at 3 p.m. right here on CBC Radio 1 and on the CBC Listen app. Well, last night, President Trump made a primetime address to Americans discussing election integrity. And he once again revisited unsubstantiated claims about the vulnerabilities of the U.S. election. Here's just a bit of what the president said.
1: Every American deserves to know that when they cast their vote, that vote will be counted accurately in a system. And that is to make that system secure, one where cheating and interference are not just difficult, but virtually impossible. Unfortunately, the system we have today falls catastrophically short of that standard.
0: Trump described an election system vulnerable to foreign interference and intelligence cover-ups, among other things, but he failed to provide specific evidence. For more on this story, we've reached Tom Schaller. He is a professor of political science at the University of Maryland. We reach him in Providence, Rhode Island this morning. Good morning, Tom. Welcome back to the show.
2: Good to be back, Joseph.
0: So what did Donald Trump say to the American people last night about the integrity of the U.S. electoral system?
2: Well, he's right that we deserve a safe and secure elections, but he's, you know, completely misrepresenting the state when he says it's catastrophically short or whatever he said last night in terms of the state of our electoral system. And he continues to peddle fictions and misrepresentations based on limited information, which he doesn't substantiate. So, for example, he said there's 278,000 people identified by the Department of Homeland Security who are non-citizens who are registered. That's simply not true. Study after study has shown that non-citizens are so rare, they're often in the single digits. A study of North Carolina, 7.7 million registered voters found 9 possible, not even confirmed, non-citizens on the voter rolls. A Brennan Study for Justice report that looked at 23.5 million registered voters across multiple states found 30 cases. So we're talking about 0.001% of the very occasional person who accidentally registers, even though they're not a citizen. So, you know, he makes claims like that. When he makes claims that China interfered on Biden's behalf, the government did it, looked into that in 2021. Multiple federal state agencies, intelligence agencies looked in it and concluded that China did not engage in any election interference or influence campaigns and did not have access to or manipulate any election machinery. So, I mean, he just continues to want to relitigate the idea that Biden stole the election somehow, even though Trump was president at the time. And of course, Trump himself tried to steal that election, as we saw on January 6th. If anybody engaged in election interference to undermine the integrity of American electoral voting system, was Donald Trump in the weeks and months after the 2020 election.
0: You know, Trump has made unsubstantiated claims for years that the U.S. election apparatus is rigged. So what do the experts say about the system?
2: Well, they say that he's lying, and we know he's lying. And here's the thing. He knows he's lying, and I can prove it, because Donald Trump hired not one, but two independent auditing firms after the November election in 2020 to look into voter fraud. He paid them a combined $2.5 million out of his campaign funds, not out of his pocket, to look into these questions that Rudy Giuliani and all these other people rave about: under 18 voters voting and non-citizens voting and people voting twice and dead people casting votes. These two firms had every incentive, he was their client, to give them exactly the information and conclusions he wanted. That, yes, sir, Mr. President, the election was stolen, and here is the case studies and documented proof. And yet Trump has never mentioned those two reports. He certainly hasn't released those two reports. Why? The only logical conclusion is they told him what the rest of us all know, which is the election wasn't stolen. He knew it wasn't stolen. In fact, he was trying to steal it. Remember, he told Georgia, just find me, you know, I'm down by whatever it was, 11,779 votes. He told the Republicans in the state legislature, find me 11,780 votes, and I'll deal with it after that. He called to rig the election in Georgia. So this is all a means of distraction, or maybe it's just, you know, soothing his ego that he can't imagine that he lost the election in 2020 because Donald Trump can never lose at anything. He can never be wrong. He can never apologize. So I don't know if that was just a giant vanity speech or what some people think, that it's designed to undermine elections as we move forward, particularly this November.
0: Do you think Democrats could turn the president's attacks into a political advantage?
2: They could. I mean, they're trying to. Jim Hines, the Democratic congressman from Connecticut, and John Ossoff, the senator from Georgia, the latter of whom is considered a major presidential contender for the Democrats in 2028, you know, they both came out and said, look, this is designed by Trump to undermine our faith in elections so that when, you know, we win, say, the House this fall or pick up seats in the Senate, he can point to that speech and say, I told you they were going to steal the election, and I'm sending, you know, Department of Homeland Security and the FBI into various counties and states to seize the ballots. If that happens, if the President of the United States has the federal government, which in our federalist system, it's up to the states to register their voters, determine the rules of voting, count the votes, certify the votes, as we all learned, if you didn't know before, happens in the Electoral College. Each state certifies its own electors. If Donald Trump federalizes the election and takes it over and starts taking ballots and wherever he takes them and whatever he does with them, American democracy as we know it ends on that day. So I don't know that Trump is going to do that. Maybe they're just hyperventilating some of these Democrats. The most charitable view is that, you know, he's just sort of trying to nurse his existing ongoing 6-year wounds about 2020. The least charitable view is that this is a predicate for him stealing the upcoming election in 2026.
0: Tom, always great to get your expertise on this. Thank you for joining us.
2: Great to be here, Josette. Thank you.
0: Tom Schaller is a professor of political science at the University of Maryland. We reached him in Providence, Rhode Island this morning. This is the morning edition on CBC Radio 1, Waterloo Region's number one morning radio show. 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
3: Thank you, Josette. An orange level air quality warning remains in effect for Waterloo Region and the surrounding area. It is a smoky mist in 15 right now, the high reaching 26, Humidex 31, the UV index 9 or very high. Good morning. Traffic note on 7 right now between Breslau and Shawn Station.

0: quality. Ontario website says we're still at a 10 plus, which is a very high risk. Look like it's going to be that way for the weekend. And the level is supposed to slightly drop, though, for today. In Thunder Bay and north of the community, firefighters from across the country are heading in to help fight the fire. And there's word the intensity could drop as rain is forecast in Thunder Bay this weekend. Peter Kimbell is a warning preparedness meteorologist with Environment Canada. He says the precipitation is welcome in the northwest to help put out the fires, but warns it could trigger more thunderstorms.
1: Thunderstorms, if they occur, produce a lot of rain, but they produce a lot of rain in a very localized fashion. So they're not always terribly helpful because they're not over a wide area. And they also carry the risk of igniting more forest fires, which would generate more smoke.
0: Southern Ontario still dealing with the lingering smoke. And the air quality has canceled a number of outdoor activities. And while it's supposed to ease up today, as mentioned, the smoky air could be around for the weekend. If it does, police want drivers to treat the hazy conditions the same way as they do fog. And that means turning on their headlights. Sergeant Ed Sanchuk is with West Region OPP.
2: Do not rely solely on daytime running lights, as it may not activate your rear lights. Make sure that you increase your falling distance and reduce your speed when visibility is limited, and stay alert for changing roadway conditions and emergency vehicles. A simple action, such as turning on your headlights, can make a significant difference in keeping everyone safe on our roads.
0: And we know the bad air has health impacts on humans, but what about animals? The CBC's Ian Curran has more.
3: Lindsay Dorian is in charge of horses, peacocks, and alpacas. She runs the Far Enough Farm on Toronto Island. But the smoke in the city has forced her to care for her animals with extra caution.
4: Keeping the ground damp helps reduce some of the particulates.
3: Dorian says her main concern is the stress level of the animals. The more their breathing increases, the more smoke they get into their bodies.
4: That might even mean giving them a little bit of extra food, so that they're resting quietly, eating quietly.
3: Karen Ward is the chief veterinary officer with the Toronto Humane Society. She says this is the best case scenario for these kinds of animals.
5: It allows the animal to have a full range of access to their natural behaviors.
3: As for smaller animals like cats or dogs, Ward suggests limiting exposure outside.
5: If it's too hot or too smoky for us, it's too hot and smoky for our pets.
3: For now, caretakers like Dorian will continue to monitor her animals closely and take action one day at a time. Ian Curran, CBC News, Toronto.
0: This is the Morning Edition on CBC Radio 1, streaming live on the CBC News and Listen apps. Checking the drive, very heavy right now on Highway 7 between Kitchener and Guelph, and it's heavy in both directions between Spitzig Road and Shawn Station Road, and that is due to an earlier collision. Time now is 7:34. Regional police are investigating a serious pedestrian collision in Wellesley Township. 10-year-old girl was hit by a van last night around 8 p.m. on Ament Line near Road 116. She was taken to an out-of-region hospital with life-threatening injuries. Going to the market tomorrow in Kitchener is going to be a little different. The outdoor vendors of the market will be open for business, but the building is going to be closed. City of Kitchener said in a statement, the market building and food court will remain closed, and that's after a fire last weekend. If you're calling the Guelph Police Service, you may notice it sounds different.
6: You have reached the Guelph Police Service. If this is an emergency, please hang up and dial 911. To report a crime, a motor vehicle collision, or if you require a police officer...
0: The service has introduced a new automated response tool to better direct people to the services they need. Guelph Police spokesperson Scott Tracy says it means moving away from the push-button prompt.
7: Certainly the idea of this system is to make it easier for callers to get information in a timely manner. To complete their tasks more quickly and avoid unnecessary waits on the phone. So that's sort of what the public will encounter when they call in.
0: Tracy said the new automated response tool will also help reduce the number of calls going into the dispatch center. And the City of Guelph announced Lower Wyndham Street will reopen Sunday between Wellington and Carden Streets. Colleen Gammy with the city says with one phase of construction completed, phase two will now begin.
8: Signage around the site is in place to help direct people to pedestrian pathways, to available parking lots, and for the road detours. And we would encourage people traveling to downtown Guelph to continue to check out Diggable Down Low, which is our project webpage for the latest information.
0: Phase 2 of the construction requires a 1-month full closure of the Mac.

0: Donnell and Wyndham Street intersection. That's the news from CBC Kitchener-Waterloo. I'm Joe Pavia.
1: Thank you very much, Joe. Now it's over to Lauren Kuivenhoven with a check on the weather. Good morning, Lauren.
2: Good morning, Josette. It is hazy right now. Plus 15 in Kitchener, Waterloo, Cambridge, Guelph, and Brantford. 16 in Mount Forest. 14 in Stratford. An orange level warning for air quality remains in effect, and poor air quality is expected to continue throughout the weekend. The high today is 26, and the humidex feels like 30. The UV is 9 or high, and the low is 19. On Saturday, there's a 60% chance of showers and risk of a thunderstorm. Local smoke is expected in the morning. The high on Saturday is 24. Sunday is sunny and the high will be 24 on Sunday as well.
1: Thank you very much, Lauren. Now it's over to John Hancock with CBC Sports. Good morning, John.
3: Hi, Jose.
1: So a number of major sporting events in Canada and the U.S. have been affected by the smoke from wildfires.
3: Yeah, it doesn't seem to matter where you live, we're getting smoke. The Canadian Premier League soccer match in Hamilton between Forge and Victoria's Pacific FC postponed because of worsening air quality conditions. The Major League Soccer match in Chicago between the Fire and the Vancouver Whitecaps postponed, poor air quality. Baseball is back after the All-Star break. Yesterday's game in Philadelphia was moved up an hour due to air quality concerns because of wildfire smoke from Canada and northern Minnesota. Dr. Vin Gupta, who sits on the American Lung Association's board of directors, said you can expect to see more breaks during Sunday's Soccer World Cup final due to the heat and the air quality.
4: There's going to have to be different rules applied here than in a typical World Cup game, because not only is it going to be terrible air quality, it's hot. That can cause an extreme amount of stress on the heart. We want to make sure that bodies are going to be accommodating to unusual circumstances. I would hope that FIFA is going to take into account environmental conditions and potentially build in more breaks.
3: World Cup final is on Sunday from East Rutherford, New Jersey, defending champion Argentina versus Spain, 3 o'clock Eastern. In Major League Soccer last night, CF Montreal and Toronto FC, who hadn't played for nearly 2 months because of the World Cup break, played to a 0-0 draw in Montreal. Toronto coach Robin Fraser said it looked like both teams hadn't played in 2 months. In the Northern Super League women's soccer, first place Ottawa Rapid beat the Halifax Tides 2-1. Ottawa's fourth straight win. And in the Canadian Premier League tonight, Atletico Ottawa, third in the standings, will host Toronto while Vancouver plays at Quebec.
1: And in golf, a Canadian is near the top of the leaderboard at the British Open.
3: Yeah, the Canadian is Nick Taylor, 3 strokes back going into round 2. He shot a 2-under-68. He was tied with a number of golfers, including defending champion Scottie Scheffler, American Jackson Suber, shot a 5-under-65 and led by a stroke at the Royal Birkdale Golf Club near Manchester. They're back on the course for round 2 of the British Open.
1: And the second half of the Major League Baseball season is underway.
3: Yeah, that baseball game, the only one scheduled yesterday, did take place in Philadelphia. The Mets beat the Phillies 4-1. The Blue Jays will open the second half tonight. They host the Chicago White Sox. Rookie Spencer Miles is the scheduled starting pitcher for the Jays, 2.5 out in the wild card race. In the Canadian Baseball League, Kitchener Panthers on the road. They're in Toronto tonight. Guelph Royals at Brantford, Barry at Hamilton. London Majors will host Chatham Kent. We've been talking all week about Canada's women's sitting volleyball team, ranked 2nd in the world, only behind the U.S., and they're playing at the Sitting Volleyball World Championship in China. They had 2 chances to get to the 2028 Paralympics in L.A. This tournament also used as a qualifier. Now, the U.S. beat Canada in the semis. That gave Canada 1 more chance to qualify for the Paralympics, and they did it. They won the bronze medal match against China in straight sets and have their ticket punched for the Paralympics in L.A. WNBA basketball, the Toronto Temple will host the Atlanta Dream tonight. In the Canadian Elite Basketball League, Niagara River Lions over Brampton 99-90. Scarborough Shooting Stars beat Edmonton Stingers 107-97. And at the Tour de France, Belgian cyclist Tim Merlier won the 12th stage. Slovenia's Tadej Pogacar still the overall leader, 3 minutes and 36 seconds ahead of Jonas Vingegaard of Denmark. Canadian Derek G is well over an hour behind the overall leader. And two-time world curling champion, longtime CBC broadcaster, a man I knew well, Don Duguid, has died at the age of 90. Don Winnipeg curler won three Brier titles, including back-to-back championships in 1970 and 71, and he skipped Canada to consecutive world titles those same years. I hope you have a good weekend. I'll be back on Tuesday. Matt Brand will be in for you on Monday.
1: Okay, have a great weekend, John.
3: Thanks. Take care, Josette.
1: That is John Hancock with CBC Sports. 7:41 here on the Morning Edition. Farm to fork or field to table. It is a great way for chefs to support local while getting creative in the kitchen with fresh, locally grown fruits and veg. But a few Waterloo Region chefs are going a step further by growing their own produce or raising the meats for their restaurants. CBC KW's food columnist Jasmine Mangalacero chatted with three local chefs about the highs and lows of Farm to Fork. She's here to share what they said. Good morning, Jasmine.
5: Good morning.
1: So Farm to Fork is popular, but what makes these places different?
5: Well, often it's about the relationships between restaurants and farmers or foragers. Sometimes chefs grow their own herbs or a specific fruit or vegetable, but these three places I'm talking about today are growing some of what they're serving.
1: Now, growing your own fruit and veg is not as easy as it sounds.
5: Yeah, you know, earlier this year, Chef Dennis Hernandez, who owns D&D Smoked Eats in Breslau, was super excited about growing veg for his smokehouse. He wanted to better understand what it took to grow produce and to help rein in costs. He started his microfarm with things like radish, arugula, kale, and Swiss chard.
6: And then what's there right now, so we have the onions, we got courgette or zucchinis, squash, we got watermelon actually in there too, and then we got the heirloom tomatoes, and then we got the beefsteak tomatoes, then we got all the peppers. The stuff that we had started that died, I'm pretty sure, was more of the leafy greens.
5: Dennis gardened a couple of times before, and he said it was really successful, and he thought it would be a cinch. But he went against his neighbor's advice and planted too early. Things looked fine, and then a large section died. That same neighbor came to the rescue, got some friends together, and created a new vegetable patch for him. Dennis admits it's all a learning process.
6: There's certain recipes that has taken me, no lie, 6-7 years for me to perfect exactly. And I feel like this is what this will be too, right? Not saying I'll ever be perfect at gardening. I'm never going to be a perfect cook or chef either. But as these mistakes happen, if I don't learn and get better from it, then well, I shouldn't just do it.
5: When I visited a couple of weeks ago, the new patch was doing well with onions, lettuces, and tomatoes.
1: Nice. Okay, so what other places are bringing farm to table?
5: Willibald and Air does beers, spirits, and ready-to-drinks, but they also have an on-site restaurant with a local focus. Their executive chef, Brian McCourt, told me that part of this is partnering with a few local growers and producers who use the distillery's land. He says it inspires him and his kitchen team.
7: It's a dream come true to be able to say that your cattle comes from your land that's grazing on your pasture, grass-fed. You're using high-quality ingredients.
5: So Airside Farms pastures cattle on the farm's land, and in return, Willibald gets ground beef for burgers, meatballs, and ragouts. Backed by Bees maintains hives on the property, and Willibald gets some honey. It's used for their pizza dough, hot honey, feature dishes, and drinks like the distillery's honey gin fizz. Brian said they also forage on the property.
7: There's tons of property out back that we go ramp hunting. We did back in the spring. We were like saddlebacks, morels. So it's a great location to be and to inspire young chefs and even myself to keep the passion alive in me.
5: Willibald also has a garden. It supplies their restaurant in Cambridge Pizzeria with tomatoes, which they need a lot of, as well as veg like zucchini, both the fruit and the flower. And Brian said they're looking at expanding the garden program for next year.
1: And your final spot is somewhere that's all about on-farm, farm-to-table.
5: Mm-hmm. Now, Lindsay and Mike Higgins at Stratford's Lynn River Farm have been doing Gray's Farm dinners since 2018. And the dinners are on weekends until the autumn. Mike cooks with in-season fruit and veggies and the chicken and eggs they produce.
8: Not a lot of chefs are cleaning out chicken coops, you know, putting posts in, T-posts in, moving machinery around. And so, like, if I just get eggs and meat and I've grown it, then I think it's pretty awesome.
5: And Lindsay mentioned the importance of working with local producers and makers like Stonetown Cheese and the Perth Farmhouse.
9: You want to do as much as you can and showcase these menus, but then you do have to remember there are other people that are doing it really well and out there to support them as well. Like, that's the whole other piece, is that there's all these little farms that we're shopping with.
5: Mike cooks in the outdoor kitchen with Connor Frankie, who's enrolled in the food and farming program at Durham College. I asked Connor what attracts him to farm to table.
10: My family always had dinner like every night around the table, and then being able to provide that experience for other people is really cool, and just like seeing that from start to finish is, I think, is really cool.
5: I was a guest last month, and we were under a canopy with live music in a field by the farm's pond. It's a set six-course small plate menu that diners don't get to see before they arrive. We dined on things like salad greens with sea berry dressing and strawberries fermented in lilac, and side rib ricotta filled agnolotti with mushrooms and ramp pesto oil. The meal was really good, and I'd be happy to have it anywhere. Between courses, we could wander the farm and say hi to the lambs and the ducks, and it was just such a beautiful night.
1: It was really so beautiful.
5: Idyllic.
1: Yeah, I could only imagine. Okay, so what is this week's shout out?
5: This weekend is the 170th Listowel Fair. There's all sorts of things happening, including livestock shows, the midway, homecraft exhibits, kids entertainment, and tractor pulls. And there's lots to eat and drink that's cooked by the Fair Society. It started last night and it goes until Sunday night at the Listowel Agricultural Hall and Fairgrounds at 180 Tremaine Avenue South. More info, including admission fees, is at listowelfair.com.
1: Amazing. Thanks for this, Jasmine.
5: Thank you.
1: The Morning Edition's food columnist, Jasmine Mangalacero, her online column will be posted to our website tomorrow morning. You are listening to The Morning Edition on CBC Radio 1. My name is Josette Lafleur, in for Craig Norris. He's back with you tomorrow for In the Key of C, and then back in this chair on Monday. Still to come here on the show, as the World Cup comes to an end, soccer's uniting power continues in our local public parks. We're going to hear more about how a grassroots soccer collective connects people beyond the World Cup. That's at 8:10. First, though, it's over to Joe Pavia with a check on traffic. Good morning, Joe.
11: Good morning, Josette. Noticing there's still that delay on Highway 7 from Spitzig Road to Greenhouse Road. That is because of an earlier collision. Now, in the westbound lane, also noticing there is a delay because of a crash, according to the traffic map, just before Spitzig Road. Looking pretty good elsewhere. Routes are building this hour on city streets and area highways.
1: Thanks, Joe. Now it's over to Lauren Kuivenhoven with a check on the weather. Good morning, Lauren.
2: Good morning, Josette. It is hazy right now. Temperatures ranging from 14 to 16 degrees throughout the region. An orange level warning for air quality remains in effect, and poor air quality is expected to continue throughout the weekend. The high today is 26 and the humidex feels like 30.

0: You know that tune. That's Elton John with I'm Still Standing. The Wayback Festival is coming up next weekend in downtown Kitchener. And one of the performers is Early Elton, and that's a tribute to the early years of Elton John's career. So that's going to be part of the Wayback Festival in downtown Kitchener next weekend. The wildfire landscape across the country worsened dramatically this week. And now, in Ontario, provincial officials are asking the federal government for support with evacuations across the remote north. Yesterday, as conditions intensified, Prime Minister Mark Carney praised the work of everyone helping to respond.
1: On behalf of all Canadians, everyone in this room, all Canadians across this country, I want to thank the courageous firefighters, the first responders, the Indigenous and local leaders who are working tirelessly to keep our people safe.
0: But some experts say Canada's response systems should be looked at with a more critical eye and scaled up to meet the demands of a changing climate. For more on this, we've reached Eric Kennedy. He's an associate professor of disaster and emergency management at York University. We reach Eric in Toronto. Good morning.
2: Good morning.
0: Every year, people argue that Canada needs a national emergency response agency. So I guess the question is, why don't we have one?
2: It's a good question. So some of this comes down to the jurisdictions and what issues belong to who. With fire as an example, forest management and natural resources in general belongs to the provinces and territories. And with that comes the responsibility for managing fire and forest health overall. And so jurisdictionally, this is a challenge that sits with them to manage. There's also, though, perhaps a more philosophical answer, and part of the reason why these arrangements might be maintained. In emergency management, we often tend to believe that emergencies are best managed starting at a more local level. And so some folks would make an argument that provincial and territorial response agencies help to bring local expertise, local training, local capacity in a way that might be challenged by a more sort of top-down, unified federal system overseen at all. And so that jurisdictional component is really the answer of why we have the system that we have, but there are those other factors that give it momentum.
0: So what kind of model would help here?
2: Well, so there are folks who advocate for having a national fire management agency, for example, and they would suggest that that solution helps to confront the challenges we're facing with increased fire load. I think the question that we might ask back to those advocates is this really about the nationalization part of that, or is this really about the funding question? Are we putting enough money and resources and capacity into our fire system? That question of how much we're putting in versus the question of should it be nationalized or should that money be invested in the agencies already doing this work? I think those are two different issues, and both warrant some public conversation and debate about what might be best.
0: So what is the threshold for a province to ask for federal help in these kinds of cases?
2: Yeah, so we saw that occur this week in Ontario. Sometimes these kinds of requests can arise through simply a need for more capacity. You have more fires than you have crews, or those crews have been worked incredibly hard and they can only be stretched so far. They need break time and they can't be in two places at once. And so sometimes that's where the request for help originates. Usually that kind of request goes through an organization called the Canadian Interagency Forest Fire Center, or CIFCE. They're an organization who basically help the provinces to coordinate together. So when Ontario asks for more firefighters, they take that request to the other provinces and territories. And in this case, we just saw a bunch of firefighters and equipment move from Alberta to Ontario. So one reason they might ask for help is that capacity piece. The other reason they might ask, and what we've seen here in Ontario, is for a specialized capability. In this case, the federal government, through the Canadian Forces, has heavy lift helicopters and large aircraft that no province or territory has on their own. And they might be needed to support evacuations if the fire conditions continue to worsen. And so that was a request less about capacity and more about that specialized capability.
0: And as you just mentioned, we do often turn to the military for help when it comes to natural disaster response. So what are your thoughts on that move?
2: Yeah, there's lots of debate among experts and practitioners in this space. And we've seen over the past few years the use of Canadian forces in firefighting. I think a couple of the critiques that people have put forward, well, one is about the expertise and the training of these folks. So it's nice to have additional personnel on the fire, but the average Canadian Forces soldier doesn't have nearly as much training, even when they go through a fire orientation, compared to a firefighter with one of our wildfire agencies. And so one critique is that these might be additional people, but maybe the better solution is to train more firefighters and have that more expert knowledge and greater capacity. Another critique comes from concerns about either an over-reliance on the Canadian forces. Like, does this let provinces and territories sort of avoid the need for more investment? Or that reliance drawing away forces' capacity from their actual mandate? Like, does this mean that we're using soldiers increasingly for roles that are not part of the mission of the Canadian forces and might detract from the readiness of the forces for their core national defense mandate? And so this is definitely happening more often, but there are lots of critiques about whether or not it's the right move.
0: Speaking of critiques, Ontario Premier Doug Ford has been facing a lot of criticism that his government just didn't properly budget for fire season. In your view, are provinces taking enough responsibility for their own backyards?
2: Yeah, there have been some really pointed questions, especially this week with both the fires and the smoke they've been producing, about whether there's enough investment in Ontario. And I think this certainly is a difficult question for the provinces and territories to face. They are facing increasing fire loads thanks to climate change, which can make seasons more intense, make them run longer. And the question is, are we putting a commensurate amount of investment into the system to grow our provincial and territorial capacities to meet that need? So that's one question. Are we putting in enough money? If I can just quickly raise a second question, though, that I think doesn't get talked about as much, but is just as important. When and how are we putting in that money? So right now, in a province or territory experiencing fire, typically what happens is they'll go back and ask for supplemental budget. And no premier would ever say, no, I'm not going to give you money to fight these fires on the news. So you get this flow of money after the fires occur. That is, of course, important for firefighting, but a big challenge there is that that is money you can't use for risk reduction. That's money you can't use for fire prevention. That's money you can't use to hire full-time personnel to work on the root causes of this issue year-round. Mm-hmm. And so I think there's not just this question about, are the provinces and territories putting enough money into the system, but also, are we overweighting that money through that emergency top-up mechanism rather than fundamental foundational budget the agencies can use to reduce the risk in the first place?
0: Eric, really great to talk to you this morning. Thank you so much for joining us.
2: Thanks for having me.
0: Eric Kennedy is an associate professor of disaster and emergency management at York University. We reached him in Toronto. Here's Joe Pavia with some 10-second traffic.
3: Josette, that collision has apparently cleared on 7 right now. No delays to tell you about around the Greenhouse Road area, east or westbound on 7.
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5: I am Jill Deacon, sitting in for Tom Power. Shania Twain, one of the most recognizable voices in country music. 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
4: 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The CBC News is next. Coming up in half an hour, it's The Current.
7: I'm Pia Chattopadhyay. Christopher Nolan's adaptation of The Odyssey is out in theaters today. We're going to talk about how people are connecting with it and how Homer's 3,000-year-old text is still the blueprint for the hero's journey. That's coming up on The Current.
8: This is World Report. Good morning, I'm John Northcutt. U.S. President Donald Trump is pushing Congress to pass strict new voting laws after claiming China hacked millions of American voter files. In a primetime televised address last night, Trump accused Beijing of interfering in the 2020 election.
9: The People's Republic of China carried out what is believed to be the largest compromise of election data in history resulting in China's illicit acquisition of 220 million U.S. voter files.
8: Trump says the alleged breach shows the American voting system is dangerously exposed, but Democrats are dismissing the claims as a political smokescreen. Democratic Senator Chris Coons.
10: I heard no concrete evidence or even allegations that foreign actors actually changed the results of American elections. This really amounted to a temper tantrum from our president that his own party won't pass the voter suppression bill that he has been pushing and pushing for them to take up.
8: Coons is pointing to the Save America Act, a Republican-backed bill that would force voters to present physical proof of citizenship to register. Opponents warn the strict new rules could disenfranchise millions of eligible American voters. Air raid sirens are blaring across the Persian Gulf this morning as a new wave of U.S. airstrikes triggers massive retaliatory fire from Iran. American airstrikes are targeting key bridges and electrical infrastructure and have collapsed a tower at a major Iranian port. Iran has responded by firing missiles at U.S. allies in the region. The sirens heard across Kuwait City, where the military says it is actively intercepting incoming Iranian missiles and drones. Qatar and Bahrain also warned residents to take shelter as they came under Iranian fire. 893 wildfires are actively burning across Canada, and nearly 130 of them are completely out of control. Fire crews from Yukon, Alberta, and British Columbia are being deployed to Ontario to help battle the crisis. More than 175 fires are tearing through the province, forcing several remote First Nations to flee. And as the CBC's Sarah Law reports, community leaders say help is arriving far too late.
1: Canadians always look after each other.
11: Prime Minister Mark Carney says his government is providing helicopters and search and rescue aircraft to assist firefighting efforts. Ontario has formally requested federal assistance, including possibly deploying the Canadian Armed Forces. Despite criticism about the province's firefighting budget, Premier Doug Ford says it's all hands on deck.
12: But our government will continue to spare no expense to protect the people and the communities.
11: But for Nomigusasagagin, it's too little, too late. The entire First Nation north of Thunder Bay burned to the ground Monday. Chief Helen Pavlis says her community members got out safely, but had to do it all on their own.
13: Nobody answered their cries.
11: The Assembly of First Nations passed an emergency resolution Thursday seeking federal support for Nomigusasagagin. Devin Wanakomik is emergency response coordinator for White Sand First Nation. It's been affected by the same fire as Nomigusasagagin, which is more than 300,000 hectares large. Wanakomik says leaders need to work together to improve response times.
14: Emergencies are not the time for governments to debate responsibility.
11: Locals in Thunder Bay are collecting donations of food, clothing, and toys for evacuees in town as the city continues to be stunned by yellow, smoky skies. Sarah Law, CBC News, Thunder Bay, Ontario.
8: On the West Coast, hundreds of people have been ordered to leave their homes, and more than 1,000 others are on evacuation alert. As Tanya Fletcher reports, crews are up against some of the toughest weather conditions of the summer.
15: For nearly 2 weeks, crews have been battling twin blazes in BC's Fraser Canyon, about 200 kilometers northeast of Vancouver. A few dozen properties were previously on evacuation order, but the flames are now burning dangerously close to Boston Bar. On Thursday, the entire town was ordered to evacuate, affecting roughly 200 homes and businesses.
16: It looked really bad. It looked really bad, and it's pretty scary. We've been packed.
15: Evacuee Fernando Balanta packed an emergency bag and watched in disbelief as the flames grew near.
16: Trees looking like they're Q-tips doused in gasoline, just going up a light. An entire mountain just disappeared before our eyes within, like, minutes.
15: The BC Wildfire Service expects conditions to remain volatile with lightning and little rain in the forecast. Meanwhile, closer to the coast near Whistler, Flames and thick columns of smoke are threatening the village of Pemberton. More than 1,300 properties are on evacuation alert.
17: I mean, it's alarming, right, to have it right there.
15: Claire Hayes has lived in Pemberton for 15 years.
17: We spent a lot of time biking, and to know how dry the forest is right now is concerning.
15: That fire sparked up Wednesday just 5 kilometers from Highway 99, the main route through the region. It's one of nearly a dozen new wildfires to ignite in BC within a 24-hour period. Tanya Fletcher, CBC News, Vancouver.
8: Heavy smoke from the Canadian wildfires is wafting across the border, plunging major American cities into severe air quality crises. Skies from the Midwest to the Northeast are surrounded in a thick, toxic haze.
18: We have a friend of mine now that's in urgent care because of the smoke.
19: My dog has a doctor's appointment tomorrow, and we actually canceled it because my ride is my aunt and she's got asthma.
20: If you don't have to come outside for nothing, don't come out. If you need to come out, have a mask for sure. Don't use excuse, you don't have one. At least do a bandana.
8: Chicago and Detroit are currently tracking as the most polluted cities in the world, with hazardous health alerts active across 10 states. They wear full body suits, heavy masks, and claim to be visitors from another planet. But the breakout Canadian band Engin du Poitrin is currently from, or actually rather, from Saguenay, Quebec. The mysterious duo, currently selling out shows across Canada and Europe with a completely unique sound. Makhda Gabrasilassa has the story on the viral phenomenon.
21: The sound, the look, and the language is out of this world. Engin du Poitrin, the experimental rock duo out of Quebec, has taken the music scene by storm.
22: It's upbeat, it's creative.
23: The wacky time signatures, and yeah, it's just very bizarre.
21: The band went viral after its performance video was released by a Seattle radio station, drew a massive crowd at Montreal's Jazz Festival, the largest since Stevie Wonder played there in 2009. And has sold out shows across Canada, the US, and Europe. Musically, it's microtonal rock, hitting tones in between notes. Many raving about the musical patterns too. Caroline Carbonneau is a guitarist with the Juno-winning rock band Nobro in Montreal.
24: I know that the guitar playing is playing with a loop pedal, and he's kind of building his melodies and chords throughout the songs. So there's a lot of repetitive notes and melodies.
21: Then you have the costumes covered in polka dots and masked up. Get this, publicly, their identities remain a mystery. Fans that saw them in Toronto this week say don't get it twisted. It's not some gimmick, it's the real deal.
25: It's very pure, it's very inviting, inclusive.
26: In a world of everything that feels AI, it's nice to see some real talent and some uniqueness.
21: Even though that talent claims to be from out of this world. Makhda Gebrselassie, CBC News, Toronto.
8: And finally.
27: I'm going out tonight. I'm feeling all right. Gonna let it all hang out.
8: Shania Twain has sold out massive global stadiums throughout her career, but tonight she's checking off a legendary Toronto venue that eluded her before she became a superstar. The Canadian country pop icon is playing an intimate, sold-out show at the Horseshoe Tavern. The historic room on Queen Street West has been a musical institution since 1947. It served as a famous launching pad for iconic Canadian acts like Blue Rodeo and Tragically Hip. Even the Rolling Stones played there. Twain told the Canadian press that back in her early days, she was never big or well-known enough to sing there. She said she and her bandmates could only dream of playing the legendary stage.
28: No clothes, no shoes, and there's Alp in the sun, running around in our tattoos.
8: The surprise gig is a massive contrast to her recent shows, including a 12-night run at London's Wembley Stadium. But the Shoe holds fewer than 500 people. Tonight's performance comes ahead of her seventh studio album, Little Miss Twain, which is out next Friday. And that is the latest national and international news from World Report. I'm John Northcott. This is CBC News.
0: Good morning. I'm Josette Lafleur. It's Friday, July 17th. The time now is 8:10. Coming up in the final half hour of the morning edition, Christopher Nolan takes on Homer's Odyssey. Matt Damon and Anne Hathaway star in the ancient epic, and film critic Rachel Ho joins us to share her thoughts on the film. That's at 8:20. And coming right up, as the World Cup comes to an end, soccer's uniting power continues in our local public parks. We're going to hear more about how a grassroots soccer collective connects people beyond the World Cup. That's in just a few minutes, right after Joe Pavia checks on traffic and headlines, and Lauren Kuivenhoven looks at the weather. Good morning, Lauren.
2: Good morning, Josette. It is hazy right now, plus 15 in Kitchener, Waterloo, Cambridge, Guelph, and Stratford, 16 in Mount Forest, 14 in Brantford. An orange level warning for air quality remains in effect, and poor air quality is expected to continue throughout the weekend, although we may see conditions temporarily improve today. The high today is 26 and the humidex feels like 30. The UV is 9 or high. The low today is 19. On Saturday, there's a 60% chance of showers and risk of a thunderstorm along with local smoke in the morning. The high is 24. Humidex feels like 33. Sunday is sunny and the high is 24.
0: Thank you very much, Lauren. Now it's over to Joe Pavia with a check on traffic and headlines. Good morning, Joe.
3: Good morning, Josette. It's actually looking really good on the commute this morning. A very light drive on city routes and area highways. Not hearing of or seeing any delays in Guelph Transit, Grand River Transit, or Kitchener GO. In the news, it's about the smoke from the fires north. And Environment Canada says the air quality health index for the area remains at 10+. Or very high risk. The smoky air has led to the closure of a number of outdoor recreational programs across the region and the surrounding area. And regional police are investigating a serious pedestrian collision happened in Wellesley Township last night. A 10-year-old girl was hit by a van, taken to an out-of-region hospital with life-threatening injuries. I'll have details at 8:30.
0: Thank you very much, Joe. Well, the 2026 FIFA World Cup is coming to an end this weekend. The final match between Argentina and Spain is taking place on Sunday. But that doesn't mean the sports magic is going away, and you can see it in local public parks in the form of grassroots soccer groups. In Guelph, there's an informal pickup soccer group that quietly grew into a vibrant community of 180 players from over 20 different countries. To talk about how this grassroots soccer group unites an incredibly diverse community, I'm joined by Amir Al-Arazraqi. He is an associate professor of culture and language studies at the University of Waterloo. Good morning, Amir.
4: Good morning, Josette. How are you?
0: I'm well. Thank you so much for joining us.
4: No, it's my pleasure to be here and to talk about soccer and what soccer brings to our community.
0: Yeah, let's talk about soccer. What exactly is grassroots soccer?
4: So simply, grassroots means, like, grassroots soccer is community soccer. It's a game that, at most, local level, people coming together simply because they love to play. And it's not about professional leagues or elite competition. It's about staying active, meeting people from different backgrounds, and creating a sense of belonging. And on our field in Guelph, you'll find people from many countries, cultures, professions, and walks of life. But once the game begins, everyone is on the same team. Everyone is like a teammate.
0: And you're a member of a WhatsApp group called Wednesday and Friday Silver Creek Park Group. How did you become a part of this community?
4: So this happens naturally, actually. There were already a few pickup soccer groups around Guelph. One of them has been meeting every Tuesday at the Exhibition Park for years, and it's organized by our friend Robert Blakeney, and it's still going strong. Another group was meeting at Silver Creek. So we have some scattered groups here and there in Guelph, and as more people started joining, we realized that we needed a better way to organize the games, especially at Silver Creek. So in 2023, we created a WhatsApp group to coordinate matches, announce game times, and welcome new players. And what began as a simple way to organize soccer has grown into a real community. And people come to play the game, but they stay because of the connection they make.
0: How does it feel for you personally to be a part of this community?
4: Personally, And I would like to mention also what is special about this group. And then for me personally, you know, you will see newcomers playing alongside people who have lived in Guelph for decades. So it really reflects today's Canada. During the game, we are teammates, and after the game, we are friends. And we stay, chat, laugh, and learn about each other's life. Yeah, and we quickly realize that soccer is just a starting point. And for me personally, soccer and this group gives me balance and connections. My work is at the university, so it's refreshing to spend time every week with people from many different professions, culture, and life experiences. And every conversation teaches me something new. It reminds me that community is built through simple everyday interactions.
0: And it is a very diverse group of players. I'm thinking that language might be a barrier. Is that the case in your group?
4: I mean, of course, we speak many different languages. Mm-hmm. English is usually the common language after the game. Although for many of us, it's not our first language. Some people speak Spanish, Arabic, French, Portuguese, and many other languages. But what is remarkable is that once the game starts, you know, language as words becomes much less important. A pass, a gesture, or even an eye contact can often say more than words. So soccer becomes our common language. And after the game, we learn from one another. We exchange a few words in different languages, share stories, and sometimes I myself practice my Spanish with my Spanish-speaking teammates. So those small moments create connection, curiosity, and mutual respect.
0: You know, I would imagine that with the World Cup going on right now, that it would have quite an impact on a grassroots soccer team like yours. How has the growth been? Have you noticed any?
4: Yeah. I mean, whenever there is a World Cup game, our WhatsApp group comes alive.
0: Yeah.
4: Before kickoff, people are making predictions. And during the match, we are discussing tactics, celebrating great goals, and teasing each other. And some of us watch together in people's homes or cafes, while others, you know, follow along in the chat. And we also talk about great players like Messi, Ronaldo, Hakimi, Mbappe. But we're really sharing this excitement for the game. And the World Cup gives us another reason to come together, and it's to strengthen the connections we've already built on the field.
0: So no rivalry for supporting teams?
4: That happens all the time, but it's some people cheer for, let's say, Argentina or Portugal, and you know, but after all, we laugh, we enjoy the game itself, we enjoy playing soccer, and that's the beauty of it.
0: So we are, of course, at the end of the World Cup, but who were you rooting for?
4: Who are we cheering for?
0: Who were you? Yeah, you personally. Who were you cheering for?
4: I'm originally from Iraq. So Iraq was part of the World Cup, but unfortunately didn't do well in the World Cup. So I was cheering for Canada.
0: Uh-huh.
4: And then after Canada didn't make it to the next stage, I start cheering for Argentina.
0: So you're a team hopper.
4: No, but for sure, Canada is my favorite in this World Cup. Not because it's co-hosting the World Cup, but it's really growing and developing very fast.
0: Yeah.
4: And I think it has the potential to be one of the competing teams in soccer. Mm-hmm. In the future.
0: Yeah.
4: So I will cheer for Canada next night.
0: And every World Cup, they just keep getting better and better.
4: Exactly.
0: So Amir, before we let you go here, how can people join your group?
4: Just come on Friday, Wednesday at 6:30. We play at Silver Creek. So come join us. You don't have to do anything except just tell us that you're new, and we will add you to our WhatsApp group. And you can come and play and be part of the community.
0: And what times should they show up?
4: 6:30.
0: Uh-huh.
4: We play at 6:30. And as I said, it's at Silver Creek. So come ask about us.
1: And if you want to ask about me, myself, Amir or Khalid or all the other guys, you'll see them playing. And we'll welcome you to our group. And hopefully they will have a fantastic experience playing soccer with us.
0: That's great. Thanks so much for telling us more about this, Amir. And have fun at tonight's game. And have
1: Thank
0: fun
1: you.
0: At the Sunday Spain
1: Thank
0: versus Argentina.
1: Thank you for having me. I appreciate that. I appreciate the time.
0: That was Amir Al-Azraqi. He's an associate professor of culture and language studies. Amir says if you are interested, as you heard, you can join the group. Or if you want to learn more, you can just drop by one of their games at Silver Creek Park in Guelph on Wednesdays and Fridays at 6:30 p.m. I should have asked Amir if they're still playing tonight with the air quality at the orange level. But maybe what next Wednesday if you want to check out the team. You're listening to The Morning Edition on CBC Radio 1. It's 8:21. Quick check on the weather. As I just mentioned, that orange level warning still in effect due to the smoke in the area. It is expected to last into the weekend. Right now we're sitting at 15 degrees. We're going to get up to 26, feeling closer to 31 with the UV index. Partly cloudy tonight, chance of showers, low 19. Well, coming up this weekend, the Afro Vibes Festival is back for its fourth year. It's a free festival, and it has rapidly grown into a major annual celebration of African culture, food, music, and art. It happens this Saturday, 2 to 9 at Carl's Air Square. You'll be able to dance to some really great Afrobeats music, like this song from Yatog and Bad Boy Tims. This is Asul.

0: That was Yatog and Bad Boy Timbs. You can hear Bad Boy Timbs perform at the Afro Vibes Festival tomorrow at Carl Zaire Square. Off to the movies now, where director Christopher Nolan has tackled everything from Batman to World War II. And this weekend, he takes on one of literature's oldest stories with The Odyssey. Film critic and editor at Exclaim magazine, Rachel Ho, is here to discuss the film and whether it's worth an epic journey to the cinema. Good morning, Rachel.
1: Good morning, Joseph.
0: Okay, so let's start at the beginning. For those unfamiliar with the poem, what is The Odyssey about?
1: It takes place 10 years after the Trojan War with Odysseus, who is our main protagonist. He is the king of Ithaca, and he is finally returning home from Troy. Now, it's going to be an incredibly brief, very superficial reading of perhaps one of the greatest pieces of literature ever. But effectively, we have three stories. We have Odysseus's journey home, where he's encountering gods and monsters, has recollections of the Trojan War itself. And then we also have his wife, Penelope, his son, Telemachus. They are back in Ithaca, holding down the throne, waiting for his return. But they've got all these suitors to contend with who are attempting to convince Penelope that Odysseus is dead and she should remarry one of them.
0: Now, this film has been in the zeitgeist quite a lot lately. So I'm going to ask this next question, but I feel like I know the answer. How faithful would you say Christopher Nolan is to the source material here?
1: This is a long movie. We're talking like just under 3 hours long here, but even with that runtime, Nolan was never going to be able to include everything that Homer put into the Odyssey. So there are some pretty major events that get missed out on. I'm sure Greek mythology nerds out there, classicists, they are going to be very eager to point out what is missing and why it shouldn't be missing. But I think Nolan holds true to this idea that this is a story that, I mean, literally thousands of years, it has been passed on and it has been interpreted so many different ways. And he's doing it for a new generation. So even though this movie is set in the time of Homer, it definitely has a very modern feel to it.
2: What would he do if he came back here and find all these suitors in his house?
3: You're pining for a daddy you didn't even know, like some sniveling bastard.
1: So you can hear there, like, the actors, they take a pretty contemporary American speak, like the way that they're interacting with one another. I think the humor follows in the same way. I don't think that takes away from the story. I don't think it takes away from the themes. If anything, I think it might help audiences kind of stay with it because it doesn't feel so dated. Now, the biggest difference I would say between Homer and Nolan's Odysseys are that Nolan writes Odysseus in a very different way. He is a very empathetic hero in this movie. He is looking back at his actions in war as a soldier, as a king. He's got a little bit of regret. He's got contemplation about what his actions have done, whether it's been worth it, perhaps even seeking some absolution as well. Definitely there are shades of Oppenheimer in this movie, which I wasn't really expecting that comparison, but they do sit alongside one another pretty well.
0: I do want to talk about the cast because there are some really heavy hitters in this movie. Did anyone stand out to you?
1: Three people in particular stood out. I think their performance is head and shoulders above everybody else. Charlize Theron as Calypso, who unfortunately is not in the film all that much. But when she is, my God, she is stunning. We have Samantha Morton as Circe. Now, she's probably got my favorite scene in the movie. She is a witch goddess. She welcomes in Odysseus's men to her home for a meal. They all get more than they bargained for. I don't want to spoil it. I know it's a 3,000-year-old text, but I'm not going to spoil it. But if you know what I'm talking about, Nolan does deliver on that part of the story. And like I said, Samantha Morton, absolutely tremendous as Circe. Now, the other one, let's talk about her. Okay. Anne Hathaway.
4: They're not giving up power to you or Odysseus. Do you think life goes back to the way it was?
5: That world is gone.
1: So that's her as Penelope, and she is throwing down some harsh truths to her son Telemachus there. Now, Penelope is known in Greek mythology as being very beautiful, very intelligent, and most of all, incredibly loyal to Odysseus. In the movie, we never see her wear black. She is never in mourning. She is so certain Her husband is going to return, but she knows too, like, life is not going to be the same. It's a really fantastic character for Hathaway to take on. I think she does it with so much grace, so much strength. I love the strain she puts on her voice. You heard in the clip there. You can really hear the wear and tear of Odysseus's absence on her. She's an exceptional actress, and I think she does well in any role that she gets. But I think Nolan does get something a little bit extra out of her. But I would also say I think she very much inspires Nolan as well. So they definitely bring the best out of the other.
5: It sounds really promising so far. So what didn't you like about the movie?
1: I have to admit, like, when I came out of theater, I was a little bit underwhelmed. I think the individual parts, really, really great. Like, I think, like I said, Calypso, Circe, Penelope, they're amazing. There's an incredible sequence in the underworld as well. But I, as an entire film, I wasn't overly sold on it. I think the script is a little bit weak in parts. I gotta say, I'm not a huge fan of Tom Holland as Telemachus. Like, that might be a hot take there, but I don't think he's great. It is one of those films where the whole is less than the sum of its parts, if that makes sense. But it is a grower. I think in the days that I've watched it since, I've thought about it constantly. And I think on rewatch, it is one of these movies that will absolutely stick with you and will just only get better with time.
5: Okay, so are we heading out to the cinema for this one, or do we wait for it to hit the streaming?
1: Highly recommend you head out to the cinema for this one. Carve out those 3 hours. Find the biggest screen you can with the best sound that you can find. The Odyssey is, it follows in line with, I think, Chris Nolan's move to make people go to the theater. Like, he is a visually stunning director. And if you are crazy enough, there are only 41 theaters in the world that are showing this movie in IMAX 70 millimeter print. And Toronto's got 2 of the theaters, Mississauga and Vaughan Cineplexes. If that's your thing, I would say it's worth the drive. Come on down and take a look at the film.
5: All right. Sounds good. Thanks so much for this, Rachel.
1: No problem at all.
5: That was our Screen Time columnist, Rachel Ho. She is a film critic and editor at Exclaim magazine. At 8:30, here's Joe Pavia with CBC News.
6: Thank you, Josette. An orange level air quality warning remains in effect for Waterloo Region and the surrounding area. It's a smoky, misty 18 right now. The high is going to reach 26, Humidex 31. The UV index 9 or very high. Good morning. A collision to tell you about right now in Cambridge at the intersection of Eagle and Speedsville Road.

0: the fires are coming close.
1: Fire crews from across the country are heading to Northern Ontario to fight the fires. Nearly 200 wildfires burning, and dozens of communities have been evacuated from the Northwest. CBC's Sarah Laws in our Thunder Bay Bureau and is hearing from First Nation leaders who say quicker action is needed.
2: Canadians always look after each other.
3: Prime Minister Mark Carney says his government is providing helicopters and search and rescue aircraft to assist firefighting efforts. But for Nomigusasegigin, it's too little, too late. The entire First Nation north of Thunder Bay burned to the ground Monday. Chief Helen Pavila says her community members got out safely, but had to do it all on their own.
4: Nobody answered their cries.
3: The Assembly of First Nations passed an emergency resolution Thursday seeking federal support for Nomigusasegigin. Devin Wanakomik is Emergency Response Coordinator for White Sand First Nation. It's been affected by the same fire as Nomigusasegigin.
5: Emergencies are not the time for governments to debate responsibility.
3: Locals in Thunder Bay are collecting donations of food, clothing, and toys for evacuees in town as the city continues to be stunned by yellow, smoky skies. Sarah Law, CBC News, Thunder Bay, Ontario.
1: So as mentioned, Environment Canada says the air quality health index for the area remains at 10 plus or a very high risk. That's the most severe level. A smoke from the wildfires causing poor air quality, reduced visibility. There may be some improvement today, but poor air quality could drift into the weekend. During heavy smoke conditions, everyone's health is at risk, regardless of age or their health. That means people should limit their time outdoors and cancel or reschedule outdoor activities and events. And the smoky air has led to the closure of a number of outdoor recreational programs across the region and the surrounding area. Meantime, Sergeant Ed Sanchuk with West Region OPP says drivers need to make sure they can be seen in the hazy smoke, and that means turning on their headlights.
6: Even during daylight hours, smoke can make it difficult for other drivers to see your vehicle. Headlights help increase your visibility and allow other road users to spot you sooner, reducing the risk of collisions.
1: Sanchuk notes just leaving your daytime running lights on does not light up your rear lights, which could lead to collisions if people can't see a vehicle they're following on the road. Time now is 8:34. 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Still a bit of a delay through that area. A 10-year-old girl suffered life-threatening injuries after being hit by a van in Wellesley Township. Regional police say the girl was rollerblading in the area of Amont Line near Road 116 in Lynnwood. The 71-year-old driver of the van was not injured in the collision. This happened around 8 last night. The road was closed for several hours and has since reopened. Market tomorrow in Kitchener is going to look different for regular shoppers. The outdoor vendors at the Kitchener Market will be open for business, but inside is going to be closed. City of Kitchener said in a statement, the market building and food court will remain closed following last week's fire. The city thanks everyone for their patience as they look to fully reopen. Lower Wyndham Street in Guelph is set to reopen. The city of Guelph announced that work between Wellington and Carden Streets will be completed by Sunday. Colleen Agami is with the city of Guelph.
7: The work that was completed on Wyndham Street between Wellington and Carden Street includes sanitary and storm sewer replacement, sidewalk improvements, and cycling infrastructure improvements. And all of these works are critical to support downtown Guelph today and to provide additional capacity to support downtown Guelph in the future as well.
1: By Sunday, Wyndham Street will reopen to two-way traffic between Wellington and Farquhar Streets and one-way traffic towards Carden Street from Farquhar. Phase two of the construction is also going to start on Sunday, and that's going to mean a full closure of the McDonnell and Wyndham Street intersection for 1 month. That's the news from CBC Kitchener-Waterloo. I'm Joe Pavia.
8: 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Now it's over to Lauren Kuivenhoven with a final check on the weather. Good morning, Lauren.
9: Good morning, Josette. It is misty and smoky over the region this morning. Plus 18 in Kitchener, Waterloo, Cambridge, and Guelph. 17 in Mount Forest and Brantford. 16 in Stratford. An orange level warning for air quality remains in effect, and poor air quality is expected to continue throughout the weekend. The high today is 26 and the humidex feels like 30. The UV is 9 or high. The low tonight drops to 19. On Saturday, there's a 60% chance of showers and risk of a thunderstorm. The high is 24. The humidex

0: Index 33. Sunday is sunny and the high will reach 24.
1: Thank you very much, Lauren. It is Friday, the day we tip the hat to the amazing team that helps put the show together, as well as post great content on our website. Thank you this week to executive producer Yeva Lutz, content producer Kate Bickert, reporters Ashta Shetty, Carmen Grollo, Joe Pavia, John Dallasong, Lauren Kuivenhoven. And thank you to all of you for spending part of your morning with us. Craig Norris is back with you tomorrow for In the Key of C and back with you on the morning edition on Monday. I'm Josette Lafleur. Have a great weekend. Take care.

0: Kitchener-Waterloo Newsroom, I'm Lauren Kuivenhoven. Lower Wyndham Street in Guelph is set to reopen. The City of Guelph announced yesterday that work between Wellington and Carden Streets will be completed by Sunday. Colleen Gammy is with the City of Guelph.
1: The work that was completed on Wyndham Street between Wellington and Carden Street includes sanitary and storm sewer replacement, sidewalk improvements, and cycling infrastructure improvements. And all of these works are critical to support downtown Guelph today and to provide additional capacity to support downtown Guelph in the future as well.
0: By Sunday, Wyndham Street will reopen to two-way traffic between Wellington Street and Farquhar Street and one-way traffic towards Carden Street from Farquhar Street. Phase two of the construction will also start on Sunday and will require full closure of the McDonnell and Wyndham Street intersection for a month. The Environment Canada weather forecast for Waterloo Region and Wellington County. It is smoky out there, and the poor air quality is expected to continue throughout the weekend. Today, the high is 26, feeling like 30 with the Humidex. The UV will reach 9 or high. The low tonight is 19. On Saturday, there's a 60% chance of showers and risk of a thunderstorm. The high will be 24, feeling like 33 with the Humidex. Sunday is sunny, and the high will reach 24.

0: CBC Kitchener Waterloo Newsroom, I'm Lauren Kuyvenhoven. Lower Wyndham Street in Guelph is set to reopen. The City of Guelph announced yesterday that work between Wellington and Carden Streets will be completed by Sunday. Colleen Gammy is with the City of Guelph.
1: The work that was completed on Wyndham Street between Wellington and Carden Street includes sanitary and storm sewer replacement, sidewalk improvements, and cycling infrastructure improvements. And all of these works are critical to support downtown Guelph today and to provide additional capacity to support downtown Guelph in the future as well.
0: By Sunday, Wyndham Street will reopen to two-way traffic between Wellington Street and Farquhar Street and one-way traffic towards Carden Street from Farquhar Street. Phase two of the construction will also start on Sunday and will require full closure of the McDonnell and Wyndham Street intersection for a month. The Environment Canada weather forecast for Waterloo Region and Wellington County. It is smoky out there, and the poor air quality is expected to continue throughout the weekend. Today, the high is 26, feeling like 30 with the Humidex. The UV will reach 9 or high. The low tonight is 19. On Saturday, there's a 60% chance of showers and risk of a thunderstorm. The high will be 24, feeling like 33 with the Humidex. Sunday is sunny, and the high will reach 24.

I'm Jill Deacon in for Tom Power. Shania Twain is on cue today. You are in the middle of her conversation with Tom Power, which was recorded in Los Angeles. She's been talking about her new album, Little Miss Twain, that's out everywhere on the 24th of July. Shania and Tom have been talking about growing up in Timmins, finding comfort in the bush, making fires and writing songs, and about how

0: I just didn't think it was very realistic. I said, if you want to go somewhere, you got to get on a train, don't you? You have to go. You can't just get up in a bar and sing Tanya Tucker songs.
1: Yeah. Yep.
0: So yep. My mother was the one dreaming about the career. I was looking at all my other friends going off to college, and they were all going to be like real things that were attainable things.
1: So when you got it, and again, Shania, it's unbelievable how much you got it. You got it in a way that no one gets it. Like it happened in a way that it never happens, how big it got.
0: I'm going to tell you something funny about my mother. My mother and I's relationship.
1: Yeah.
0: My mother wanted me to be a star.
1: Yeah.
0: Okay. In her mind, that I needed to be a star.
1: Yeah.
0: And I'm thinking, you know, listen, I love music. That's my passion. I love it. I love it. I love it. But I would love to use my brain and make a living.
1: Yeah.
0: Right? Yeah. Like, I want to pay my bills. I do not want to repeat this for the rest of my life.
1: Yeah. You want to break the cycle in a different way.
0: Right.
1: Yeah.
0: I want to be able to go buy groceries whenever I need them.
1: Yeah.
0: You know, like real things. And so I was always sort of like, Mom, wake up. Like, this is never, like, what are you thinking? And I'm not going to be discovered in Timmins, Ontario at the bar. So I would say, I would argue with her. I said, I'm quitting music. That's it. I'm done. And I knew that that would freak her out because she lived for my music. So it was sort of my kind of childhood and teenage, what would you call that?
1: Rebellion?
0: Rebellion. Like to say, I'm quitting. I don't want to sing anymore.
1: Yeah.
0: But I would never have quit writing. I would have never quit writing. And I would say to her, no, I'm just going to write songs. I'm going to write poetry and I'm going to write novels and I don't want to sing anymore ever. And I think I ended up making it bigger than she had ever dreamt because it's her reading down on me going, okay, this is me saying you're not only going to make it, you're going to make it bigger than I even imagined.
1: What, but after your mom and dad died so tragically, but after that, why didn't you stop performing then? If it was for your mom, why didn't you stop performing then?
0: Very good question. So once my parents died, I was 22 now. I had the kids, three kids still living at home. And I had already left home. I was already in Toronto. I was getting an education. I was singing in the bars still. You know, I had three jobs.
1: You were at the Conception Bay Club.
0: Of course. Yes. But that was still with my mother though. That's when, that's when we were living in a shelter.
1: Okay.
0: That's a whole other part of my life.
1: Okay.
0: Yeah. We were living in a battered wife's shelter at the time.
1: Right. This is when you lit your mom's cigarette. You said, Mom, we need to go.
0: Exactly.
1: She went in the car. She went back in and wrote the note to your dad, got in the car. I mean, that story is a whole other story. And you went to Toronto.
0: Exactly. Went to Toronto.
1: Okay.
0: So I went back to Toronto after my mother went back to my dad. I went back to Toronto and I worked at McDonald's and I worked in the bars at night and I went to school during the day. So just computer programming. I'm like, you know, I got to have a backup plan here. But then my parents die. Uh-huh. I leave Toronto. I go back to Timmins, pack up the kids, sell the house so I could get a job making a living to take care of everybody. Because the pay was really good at this resort for a singer.
1: What was the resort called?
0: Deerhurst Resort. So now I'm doing that full time. Now I'm doing music again full time because it's the only thing that pays good enough. I can't have three jobs and go to school and keep the kids. So I go back to demoing and I start demoing and I start writing a lot more songs. And that is when I got my break.
1: Yeah. That's when you got your break.
0: I was making the transition and they died and it just slammed me right back into it.
1: What's the one thing when it all took off that you wish your mother had seen?
0: The record deal. That I would make it to that, you know, conference table at that major record label.
1: Not the Diamond Records, not the meeting so-and-so, not the sold out tours, not being just, you know, getting that security, you know?
0: It was just, even my mother's goals were just, we got to get across the border. We need the world to know that you're coming. And I really believed in that too. I'm like, this has to be an international thing, or, you know, I'm going to university and becoming a vet.
1: But what is the last line of the song, "I don't need your record label"?
0: No, I don't say that.
1: What do you say?
0: I say, make it to a big round conference table at a major record label.
1: Oh.
0: Little Miss Twain, please sign your name.
1: This was me last night on a Little Miss plane with headphones on, yeah, trying to transcribe it.
0: Yep.
1: At a major record label.
0: I was projecting myself.

0: CBC Kitchener Waterloo Newsroom, I'm Lauren Kuyvenhoven. Lower Wyndham Street in Guelph is set to reopen. The City of Guelph announced yesterday that work between Wellington and Carden Streets will be completed by Sunday. Colleen Gammy is with the City of Guelph.
1: The work that was completed on Wyndham Street between Wellington and Carden Street includes sanitary and storm sewer replacement, sidewalk improvements, and cycling infrastructure improvements. And all of these works are critical to support downtown Guelph today and to provide additional capacity to support downtown Guelph in the future as well.
0: By Sunday, Wyndham Street will reopen to two-way traffic between Wellington Street and Farquhar Street and one-way traffic towards Carden Street from Farquhar Street. Phase two of the construction will also start on Sunday and will require full closure of the McDonnell and Wyndham Street intersection for a month. The Environment Canada weather forecast for Waterloo Region and Wellington County. It is smoky out there, and the poor air quality is expected to continue throughout the weekend. Today, the high is 26, feeling like 30 with the Humidex. The UV will reach 9 or high. The low tonight is 19. On Saturday, there's a 60% chance of showers and risk of a thunderstorm. The high will be 24, feeling like 33 with the Humidex. Sunday is sunny, and the high will reach 24.

0: That's Tayshi with an older song called Justify. I'm Odario Williams. This is CBC Music Live on CBC Radio 1. 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
1: From the CBC Kitchener Waterloo Newsroom, I'm Lauren Kivenhoven. Lower Wyndham Street in Guelph is set to reopen. The City of Guelph announced yesterday that work between Wellington and Carden Streets will be completed by Sunday. Colleen Gammy is with the City of Guelph.
2: The work that was completed on Wyndham Street between Wellington and Carden Street includes sanitary and storm sewer replacement, sidewalk improvements, and cycling infrastructure improvements. And all of these works are critical to support downtown Guelph today and to provide additional capacity to support downtown Guelph in the future as well.
1: By Sunday, Wyndham Street will reopen to two-way traffic between Wellington Street and Farquhar Street and one-way traffic towards Carden Street from Farquhar Street. Phase two of the construction will also start on Sunday and will require full closure of the McDonnell and Wyndham Street intersection for a month. The Environment Canada weather forecast for Waterloo Region and Wellington County. It is smoky out there, and the poor air quality is expected to continue throughout the weekend. Today, the high is 26, feeling like 30 with the Humidex. The UV will reach 9 or high. The low tonight is 19. On Saturday, there's a 60% chance of showers and risk of a thunderstorm. The high will be 24, feeling like 33 with the Humidex. Sunday is sunny, and the high will reach 24.
0: Welcome back to CBC Music Live. I'm Odario Williams. We're with Tayshi at Adelaide Hall in downtown Toronto. She's performing all of the songs off her latest album, Make Believe I Make Believe. But first, an older tune. This one's called QQ.